0: Derek Colella was sentenced this week to 2 5-year probation terms to run concurrently. The 42-year-old admitted to 2 felony charges of sending a ransom demand across state lines and using a telecommunications device to threaten or harass. The sentencing comes as Tuesday marks 7 months since the mother of today's show co-host Savannah Guthrie went missing. So far, no arrests have been made. Wendy Swanson, KNST News.
1: A memorial continues to grow in the parking lot of a gay bar near Speedway and 6th Avenue in Tucson. That was the scene of a triple shooting early Monday morning. When the alleged shooter confronted two men outside the business, police say he killed the men, then turned the gun on himself. Police are investigating it as a hate crime, saying the alleged shooter had a list of LGBTQ-friendly businesses in the area that he may have been targeting. The two candidates for Arizona Secretary of State speaking out about election security, Democratic incumbent Adrian Fontes and GOP challenger Alexander Colladan, squared off in a debate hosted by PBS. They took questions and accused one another of lying. Colladan was asked whether he thought elections in Arizona were fair and secure. He pushed away those questions. I'm Brad Siegel, KNST, AM 790, Tucson's most stimulating.
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5: 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Okay. And there's so much to get to, but there are some things I can't believe I missed this. And if you didn't hear yesterday, where were you? But this is some huge news, okay? Again, Chris Mayes is in big trouble. She should be in gigantic trouble, right? She should be in gigantic trouble. It should be a nonstop onslaught by Warren Peterson and Andy Biggs against Hobbs and Mayes. Remember, Mayes said, I am not going to prosecute Katie Hobbs for her bribery scandal, her pay-to-play scandal. Amazingly enough, we know that a company owned by Simon Couture, you got to know this name, it's called Sunshine Residential Companies. They're contracted by the state to offer houses and beds for kids in the Department of Child Services that are taken from their home. And he basically threatened them and said, you better give me more money. And it turns out that he donated $550,000 to Katie Hobbs and the state Democrat Party in various ways. And wouldn't you know it, lo and behold, the guy cashed in. He got the rate increase he wanted that has netted him. Now, again, for $550,000 down payment, going to Katie Hobbs' inauguration fund, state Democrat Party, going to Katie Hobbs' legal fund, for $550,000, this guy has made about $4.5 million more a year. So you're looking, I mean, at least for $550,000, the dude's netted more than $12 million in the past 3 years because of the rate increase. And then we find out, this is the big gigantic news, that Chris Mayes put out a couple weeks ago, I'm not going to prosecute. We didn't find anything that was quid pro quo. Steve Montenegro, the House Speaker here in our state legislature, he put out that it turns out that this Simon Couture, it looks like he tried to bribe the old head of the Department of Child Services. This guy named Mike Faust, who was appointed by Ducey, was the head of DCS from 2019 to 2023. Faust still had the job. He denied Couture's requests over and over again for a rate increase. And Hobbs allegedly won the election. And in November of 22, a couple weeks after the election, this Simon Couture looked at Mike Faust and said, listen, I'm going to hold an event at my office for Katie Hobbs. She'll be here later. I'll put in the good word for you, for her to keep you as DCS director, if you give me the pay rate increase I want. Holy crap. That's called a bribe. Faust immediately told the number two guy at DCS, Robert Navarro, who eventually got fired as well by the person that Katie Hobbs put in charge of DCS. That's a big deal. Amazingly, Chris Mays left that out of the report that she gave to the public. The actual bribe itself. And there's more. I happen to notice this. Steve Montenegro put out five questions to Attorney General Chris Mays. And on page two, as a footnote here, it's very tiny. I'm like reading through all this stuff. And he's asking questions of Chris Mays. You ready for this? Are you ready for this? Evidence indicates that Katie Hobbs' transition team interviewed several candidates for the DCS, the Department of Child Services, director on the morning of December 15th, 2022. That same morning, Sunshine Residential Properties personnel also met with Governor-elect Hobbs. So she interviewed candidates that morning. Same morning, she meets with Sunshine Residential Properties personnel. And that same day, Sunshine Residential made a $100,000 contribution to Katie Hobbs' inaugural committee. Yep, the $100,000 contribution dated the same day, December 15th. 2022. What are the odds? And that's just one thing I have for you, by the way. Oh, I have more. But what are the odds that on the same day, Hobbs interviews DCS directors or people for the job, meets with Sunshine Residential Properties, and accepts a $100,000 contribution, donation to her inaugural committee? What are the odds that all happens that same day? Why didn't Chris Mays put that information out to the public? Is that evidence of more pay to play? I mean, what else do you need? That plus the bribe made by the guy that owned it? Hey, I'll put in the good word for you if you give me the pay rate increase that I want. Oh my gosh. Well, if you didn't know, Chris Mays responded to Steve Montenegro, the House Speaker's questions, and she said, I didn't put that part in because, well, Mike Faust, the head of the Department of Child Services who received the bribe, well, he said it happened, but Simon Couture, the owner of Sunshine Residential Properties, which, of course, was the $550,000 donation giver to Hobbs and the Dems, he said it didn't happen. So he said it didn't happen. The other guy did. It's a he said. Who am I to figure that one out? I mean, this is why you have investigators, genius. Can you imagine? I guess if Chris Mays brings charges on you, you just have to say, I didn't do it. Even if somebody else says they did, she'll let it go. I didn't do that. Well, the evidence says you did. I don't care. I didn't do it. She should let it go. Dude, I hope, this is why I got to vote for Warren Peterson, but Warren Peterson should be literally destroying her over this. So Chris, but here's another big thing. Chris Mays chose to believe this Simon Couture, obviously, because there's no charges. Let me take you back to November 13th, 2025. There's a story in the Arizona Republic about Simon Couture and his company, Sunshine Residential Properties. The headline is, Arizona gave $4 million to a group home that said it was in the red. Records show otherwise. Uh-oh. So this owner of this Sunshine Residential Homes, it says here in the Republic, repeatedly made the case it was facing financial hardship. And that's why DCS was asked to pay it more to shelter vulnerable children. The company threatened to reduce the beds it reserves for DCS because the feds were paying more to house migrant children. Funny thing is, too, Steve Montenegro uncovered evidence that they were making that threat. But here's the thing. The federal government did not consider them viable to do the job. They did not have the federal government's approval to do it. They were not on that list, so they couldn't have done it. And then anyway, Sunshine Residential said that they were in the red. They were broke by $4.5 million in 2022. That's what the founder, Simon Couture, wrote in a letter to the Department of Child Services. Well, then next thing you know, they donate 500. How could it be if you're $4.5 million in the hole, do you think it's smart to spend $550,000 to donate to Katie Hobbs and Democrats? Well, next thing you know, the pay-to-play things happen, and then Sunshine Residential Properties gets an extra $4 million a year. So they've made about $12 million more because of this. Here's the question. Do you think that Sunshine Residential CEO, Simon Couture, do you think he was being honest about this? Because Chris Mays chose to believe him. What about his background? Do you think he's honest? Is he telling the truth? I'll give you that answer. It's coming up. Hit me up on the talkbacks too on the free iHeartRadio app. Just tap the red mic. I have that for you. It's coming up. It is your afternoon addiction.
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5: All right, Garrett Lewis with you. It is your afternoon addiction. So glad you are hanging out with me. So just to continue, again, Chris Mays chose to believe Simon Couture, the CEO of Sunshine Residential Properties, who said, I didn't bribe the old DCS director, even though the DCS director said, yes, he did. He said, Couture told him, I'm going to have, right after the election in 2022, Governor, I'm having Governor-elect Hobbs in my office for an event. I'll put in the good word. You want to keep your job? I'll put in the good word for you if you get me my pay rate increase. That's what he told Mike Faust. And Couture told Chris Mason, Couture said he didn't say that. Mike Faust said he did. He said, what am I supposed to do? So she chose to believe Simon Couture, the guy that donated $550,000 to her own party, Chris Mays' party, the Democrat Party. Well, what's with this Simon Couture? Again, he was saying that he was $4.5 million in the red. That's what he told DCS in a letter. And he said, hey, kept asking, we need to get paid more. We're in the red, $4.5 million in 2022. And yet, again, he took $550,000 and gave it to Hobbs and the Democrats. And the Arizona Republic says, apparently it doesn't look like they were in the red. No. Multiple accounting experts, again, this was in November 13, 2025, story in the Arizona Republic. Multiple accounting experts reviewed the records at the Arizona Republic's request and said they did not see a deficit of $4.5 million. They didn't see that. Matter of fact, they pointed to a seven-figure payout to the company's shareholders, about three times the amount of operating income. Their operating income was $440,000. So they made a seven-figure payout to company shareholders, about three times the amount of operating income. That took the finances from the black into the red. So they paid out there. What? That's where they claim they're broke? The company could have even reported more income. They could have reported even more income, over $1 million, were it not for, you ready for this? More than $550,000 in charitable contributions in 2022. How much did they give Hobbs and the Democrats? Oh, $550,000. Huh. You don't say. They wouldn't talk to the Arizona Republic about this stuff. No, they wouldn't. However, Simon Couture did write in May of 2023 in a request to get more funding from DCS and the state and taxpayers, you and me. We have diligently worked to reduce overhead and maintain the same quality of care over the past several years. Without a rate increase, we persist in operating at a loss and cannot sustain our operations at this level. He said if an increase were not considered, Sunshine Residential would be forced to reduce the beds it could provide to the state. But the business was not operating at a loss, according to records it even gave to the Department of Child Services. The company's $440,000 income for the year was wiped out by a $1.4 million distribution to Sunshine Residential's shareholders. Who are the shareholders that got $1.4 million? It includes the Couture Family Trust. That's the CEO. He's Simon Couture. The trust also owns Couture's Paradise Valley home. And Syriac Chedieth, whatever. That's what it... Yeah, so get this. The Republic asked an assistant accounting professor at the University of Texas, Andrew Belknap, to look at this. And he said, quote, they do have a deficit, but a big part of it is because they took cash out of the company. They took their own money out and said, we're broke. So it looks like to me this Simon Couture lied, misled. So Chris Mays chose to believe a guy that lied about his finances to get of his company's finances to get the state to try to pay him more money. Seems to be a pattern with this guy not telling the truth. Seems to not bother Chris Mays. The attorney general got duped. Or was she told to do it? I don't know. So the assistant accounting professor said, if this were a public company and you're really facing a financial crisis, you would stop paying dividends. They took money out of the company to pay their own family trust, to pay themselves. He said, you don't make these distributions. The fact that these distributions are still here and they're fairly large is not abnormal, but it's probably a sign that you're not in distress. The family trust, the Couture Family Trust, and what is this, Chedieth, loaned more than $5.5 million to the company by the end of 2022. they're the shareholders. They're the ones. So, they gave a lot of money to the state Democrats and to Hobbs, and they lied about being broke, and that is who Chris Mays chose to believe. Interesting, isn't it? You could hit me up on the free iHeartRadio app. You could talk back to me if you'd like. Just tap the red mic. You have 30 seconds.
19: Hey, Garrett.
5: Hello.
19: I guess Chris Mays yanked a page out of James Comey's book when it came to Hillary. No reasonable person would prosecute.
5: Yeah.
19: So I guess she's saying no reasonable person would prosecute KK Katie Hobbs, right?
5: Sounds, it's a great point. That is a great, great point. Okay?
20: Hey, Garrett, you're talking about the pay-for-play scandal with Katie and Chris Hobbs. And you know Chris what? Aside from your show, I hear nothing about this. No news channels, nothing.
5: Yep.
20: Why don't they put some commercials out about all this? Why don't they do something? Because if they don't capitalize on this stuff, I mean, it's like they're trying to lose. I stick by that 100%. They're trying to lose. If they don't start hammering these two idiots, that is all.
5: Hmm. Well, there's that. And there's a reason. Why did they pay money to Hobbs, the state party, to the Hobbs inaugural fund? Again, Hobbs got a legal defense fund, $150,000 donated by Simon Couture's company, by Simon Couture. It's because the money kind of gets laundered in a way, it looks like. Story at Tucson.com. Governor Katie Hobbs won't disclose legal defense funders. Now, she legally doesn't have to. Okay, she legally doesn't have to. But it would be nice. How about being transparent? Governor said, everything that's required to be reported, we have reported. It's required. Okay? Now, here's where it gets interesting. Okay? And yet, Katie Hobbs said, by the way, quote, I have gone above and beyond in being transparent. No, she hasn't. In this story, the record shows a special fund her campaign set up collected more than $1.7 million from donors. That includes $250,000 from APS, biggest utility in Arizona. And that was for an event that the inaugural committee said at the time cost less than $210,000. It was an inauguration fund. It cost less than $210,000, and yet she collected $1.7 million. Where does that money go? The excess money was put into the fund that the governor can use for political purposes. Her campaign manager runs that inaugural committee. She's seeing everything. Individual donations cap out at $25,000, yet she collected all that extra money. And she doesn't have to say where it's going, when it's going, all that stuff. Where is the money? Is that how she's able to fundraise so much? You could mix and match and things like that? Huh. Could that be what's happening? Where's the money? Where's my money, Katie? Where's the money, Katie? That's the question. Where's the money? Okay? There's more to this story. Much more to it. It turns out there's more. Pinnacle West donated corporate funds for Katie Hobbs' benefit. $250,000 to the inaugural fund. APS, yep, all that stuff. It was more than $1.9 million that she collected. $1.9 million for an event that cost $207,000. So the rest of it went into campaign accounts for her re-election. Now it shows she has about $4.1 million in the bank. Is that how they got around it? Is it? I guess it's not illegal donations, but it's not looking good. It's not looking good. I'll get to more talkbacks coming up. And nobody else is really talking about it. Did I make it like understandable? Is it easy to understand what's going on here? Where's the rest of the media with this? They're bailing out, Katie. Arizona Republic did a good job. They're bailing her out. I mean, I don't watch the TV news. Do they have anything? I go to the websites. They don't have anything about this, do they? Any TV news in Arizona, Phoenix, Tucson? Nothing, right? Nothing. I think Warren and Andy Biggs, Warren Peterson and Andy Biggs should be just crushing these two with this nonstop. People don't like corruption. Focus the hell on this. We're doing our part, right? Reaction to this, talkbacks, and more. There's really something weird going on in Tucson. A shooting at a gay bar's parking lot, and immediately blaming guns and homophobia. But is that really what happened? Why are they spinning this? Wait till you hear it. It's crazy. It's coming up. Garrett Lewis with you. It is your afternoon addiction.
1: A call to put the brakes on data centers in Arizona. I'm Brad Siegel, KNST News. Arizona Attorney General Chris Mays is calling for a statewide pause on the approval and construction of new data centers. KNST's Matt Mattinson has more.
0: She urged state lawmakers and Governor Katie Hobbs to pass legislation to halt data center approvals until Arizona develops a plan to manage the industry's growth. She cited rising electricity costs and the federal government's plan to cut Colorado River water supplies. Mays also scheduled a town hall for October in Ahwatukee to hear from community members about a data center project there. Matt Mattinson, KNST News.
1: The Pima County Sheriff's Department says a school bus carrying Marana Unified students got stuck in floodwaters this morning near West Manville and North Reservation Roads. That prompted a road closure and a response from deputies and first responders. District officials say bus route 567 became stranded in a wash with standing water while on the way to school. There were reportedly 19 students on board. All were safely transferred to a second bus. With help from first responders, there were no injuries. I'm Brad Siegel, KNST, AM 790, Tucson's most stimulating talk.
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31: I-10 eastbound near Congress Street. We have an accident sitting off right. 10 westbound, no problems. 19 in both directions, looking good, running at speed. We have an accident Alvernon Way at Irvington Road and Golder Ranch Road at Twin Lakes Drive, a crash. That's a check of traffic.
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5: Out of a gay bar in Tucson in just 1 second, got a lot of talkbacks about this situation with Mays and Hobbs. And again, Sunshine residential properties, and the fact that this CEO looks like he has a problem telling the truth. And the report put out and the questions put out by Steve Montenegro, the House Speaker. Again, the evidence shows the Hobbs transition team interviewed several candidates for DCS director, Department of Child Services director, on the morning of December 15, 2022. That same morning, Sunshine Personal met with Katie Hobbs. And that same day, Sunshine made a $100,000 contribution to Hobbs inaugural committee. So it's just, it's too much. It's all corrupt. Everyone needs to know it. And the Biggs campaign better step up, and the Warren Peterson campaign, if there is such a thing, they better step up, or we're going to get stuck with this crap again. This is insane. Talkbacks.
7: Hi, Garrett. I work for a local nonprofit pregnancy resource center here in Arizona, and we have to raise $3.5 million a year just to stay operational.
5: Wow.
7: We work our butt off for every single dollar raised and are worried every single month that we're not going to make ends meet, but we do it. And these people are getting $4 million extra dollars a year that's they don't need.
5: Kind of
7: crazy.
5: Well, the guy does own a $10 million home in Paradise Valley. There's pictures of it everywhere now because of what has happened. It's a very impressive compound. And again, it looks like he cooked his books, paying his own trust to make it look like they were broke. And if you're broke, why are you spending $550,000 to donate to a politician and her party? Because you made the bet. It's like, and again, he had the guts to sit back and try to bribe. Looks to me that he tried to bribe. He did try to bribe the old DCS director, Mike Faust. And he felt like he could do it. Like, he's confident. It's like, almost like, I'm going to do this because I own the governor. She'll do what I want. And he cooks the books, does all this. Chris Mays believes him. All of it. It just stinks. It just stinks. I will get to more talkbacks. I know you're fired up about this. And honestly, like, again, this is... you have this and you have Katie Hobbs' campaign just making up lies about Andy Biggs. Just flat out lies. All right. Let me get to this shooting in Tucson. This is another strange thing. This happened, we found out yesterday, because it happened early Monday. It was late Sunday night / early Monday morning, really early Monday morning. Two men shot and killed outside of a gay bar in Tucson. The shooter apparently shot these two guys. We're not told why yet, but we're told it's a hate crime because it was in the parking lot of a gay bar. Well, we're told that we think it's a hate. We're told it's a hate crime by Regina Romero, the mayor, the police chief, probably forced to do what Regina said. Some city council people, Pima County supervisors, the Pima County attorney, Laura Connor, all these Dems have come out right. It's a hate crime. The LGBTQ plus IA plus BDCEF, they're in danger. Turns out it's now, according to reports, it's now a double murder suicide. See, apparently the guy, and his name is Ousman, O-U-S-M-A-N, Cisse, C-E-E-S-A-Y, 44 years old. Ousman Cisse. Reports are that he is a Muslim man, an African migrant Muslim is what I'm reading.

0: treating this entirely as a hate crime.
1: As a hate crime. This is why I'm against cities and towns having police departments. Everything should be sheriffs because they're accountable to voters. The Tucson police chief, Monica Prieto, put out a statement, quote, bias-based crimes are especially heinous and have no place in our community. Our investigators are thoroughly examining the evidence and pursuing all available leads as they work to establish the full circumstances surrounding this tragic incident. So she calls it a bias-based crime, not a hate crime. I think she was, it sounds to me that she was forced to do it. Hey, police chief, blink twice if you're in danger. So she says it's a bias-based crime, yet they are pursuing all leads, examining the evidence. So they can't say it yet. Kate Gallego, the mayor of Phoenix, came out and put a post on X today, deeply saddened and horrified by the murders of Vincent Anthony Sicarios and Cameron Davis Kapar in what appears to be an attack on the LGBTQ community. Police chief said they're still examining. Why are you trying to convince us this was an attack on the gay community? Because that's what they want the narrative to be. Looks to me like maybe the African migrant guy maybe had a thing going on with one of the other guys. It ended. Shows up, jilted lover, bada boom, bada bing. It's awful. It's terrible. That's what my gut's telling me. Kate Gallego's laying it on. No one should fear violence because of who they are or who they love. It's on all of us to stand together and make it clear that hate has no place in our state. We don't even know this is a hate crime. Again, if somebody wants to go shoot up a bunch of gay people, why would they shoot two in the parking lot and not walk into the gay bar and start shooting people? Why would they shoot two in the parking lot and then kill themselves? Can you please answer that for me? Is it possible? Can you do that? There's more that Regina said. There's more that I have to tell you. It's coming up. Garrett Lewis with you. It is your afternoon addiction.
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21: How's it going, fellow sports fans? It's Andy West. Let's look back on this day in sports history, September 1st. We'll start off today in 1996, where Vinny Testaverde completes 19 of 33 passes for 254 yards as the Baltimore Ravens beat the Oakland Raiders 17-14 in their NFL debut at Memorial Stadium in Baltimore. Baltimore had been without an NFL franchise for 12 years. Today in 1999, ex-Pittsburgh Penguins star Mario Lemieux is approved as the new owner of the struggling franchise. The Penguins become the first club in pro sports history to be owned by a former member of the team. Since then, the team has won 3 Stanley Cups. Nice job, Mario. And today in 2007, Appalachian State shocks number 5 ranked Michigan 34-32. A 24-yard field goal with 26 seconds left puts the Mountaineers ahead, and Corey Lynch blocks a field goal in the final seconds to seal one of the biggest college football upsets in history.
20: Now you know. Today in sports history on iHeartRadio.
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23: Garrett Lewis with you. It is your afternoon addiction. I'm so glad you're here. 550 KFYI in Phoenix, KNST AM 790 in Tucson, on the free iHeart Radio app, and of course, watching and listening on the YouTube, baby, on the YouTube, on the 550 KFYI YouTube channel. So this really is remarkable. I mean, I've seen politicians say really dumb things, but I don't think there's any way, once it all comes out, what really happened with this shooting at the parking lot of a gay club, when it turns out it wasn't a crime seeking out gay people because you hate gay people. When that happens, I don't think you're going to hear any, whoops, guess we got that one wrong, by these Democrats. But I hope people in Tucson and in Pima County realize, listening on KNST, that it's time to vote out these freaking losers. I really believe they're like Rahm Emanuel. Don't let a crisis go to waste. They just had a mass shooting out in Tucson about a month and a half ago. And the guy that did the mass shooting a couple years before that was busted and arrested for taking out a gun and shooting at a car wash attendant. And the Pima County attorney, Laura Conover, agreed to give him probation. What happens a couple years later, not even 2 years, guy goes out and shoots 9 people in downtown Tucson. Meanwhile, Pima County attorney Laura Conover, the Soros-funded commie, put out a statement, our LGBTQ plus community feels under attack. Under attack. No one should fear being targeted simply because of who they are. I speak in solidarity with our LGBTQ plus community. They're laying it on thick. Adelita Grijalva, I'm disgusted and deeply saddened to learn of a targeted act of hate and the cold-blooded murder of 2 members of our LGBTQIA plus community. When that hate is combined with easy access to firearms, the consequences can be deadly. We don't even know how this guy got a gun. We don't even know if he legally bought it, illegally. We have no idea anything. Just like they jumped to conclusions calling for gun control about the mass shooter, when it turns out it was the Democrats that agreed to give a nut job like that guy probation. Simple as that.
24: Hey, Garrett. This is Gary down in Tucson.
23: What's up?
24: I understand completely. This is complete conjecture on my part.
23: Mm-hmm.
24: But if it was a love triangle and you were going out to look for your targets, all you have to do is make a list of where they might be.
23: Yep.
24: and check everything on that list. That doesn't mean you're going to all those other places to shoot other people up. It just means you were going there to search for your targets. Looks like you found them, and that was that.
23: Yep. Seems to be that everyone seems to be saying this. And again, Regina Romero, the wacky mayor of Tucson, the commie, and all the other Democrats really think you're dumb and you're going to fall for their bullcrap. Everyone picked up on this. Everyone did. That's what it seems to be.
25: Hey, Garrett, 2 T's.
23: 1 T.
25: Here's mine. This is what I'm thinking. Crime of passion. A dude thought he was getting with the chick. Found out that chick had Frank means.
23: Well, I don't know about that.
25: Went to a list of bars where Frankie Beans was known to hang out. Went to get even. That's my take.
23: And there's more, too. I mean, there's information that's getting out all over about this stuff. I'll get to more, but I want you to hear Regina, though. After this is a hate crime. This is a hate crime. And then she goes for it.
0: This tragedy serves as yet another painful reminder that homophobia is still rampant in our country.
23: Oh, my gosh. Shut your mouth just trying to make this up. Shut your mouth. Yes, we're seeing homophobia everywhere, aren't we? And then even though they just had a mass shooting because her buddy, the fellow commie, Laura Conover, the county attorney in Pima County, let the mass shooter get off on probation after he tried to shoot a guy.
0: We must implement smarter policies to prevent mass shootings and keep our community safe.
23: New policies, like what? Give me your guns. Is this why they're doing it?
0: Easy access to firearms and Arizona's weak gun safety laws continue to put all of us at risk.
23: Or it could be just a lover's quarrel. But it's the gun laws. This is how sick they are. They don't even know what happened or why it happened. Maybe the guy wrote down, yeah, like you said, a bunch of bars where gay guys are known to go hang out and go check out every single one of them. If he really wanted to do damage, why would he kill himself? We don't know enough about this guy. We know nothing about this. All we know is we have a whole bunch of Democrats that have now littered the Google News feed that this was a hate crime, hoping people believe it. And what was the goal? Was it to basically hide the fact that maybe this guy was an African Muslim migrant? I don't know what this, we don't know. Maybe it's just, hey, let's take advantage of this and blame the guns. Blame the guns. Another way to go get guns. What the heck? It's bizarre, this story. It's bizarre. I have more. There's more talkbacks. I also have to get into, I don't know if you heard about this. My gosh, at ASU, they have a Division I hockey team. And a new player on the team collapsed during team exercises, led by a former Green Beret. And apparently he can't recover. Is there someone at fault? Is it the school? Wait till you hear what his lawyer had to say. It's coming up. Garrett Lewis with you. It is your Afternoon Addiction.
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26: A man sentenced for sending a bogus ransom note. I'm Brad Siegel, KNST News. The California man accused of sending a fake ransom note linked to the disappearance of Nancy Guthrie is learning his fate. KNST's Wendy Swanson has more.
27: Court records say Derek Colella was sentenced this week to 2 5-year probation terms to run concurrently. The 42-year-old admitted to 2 felony charges of sending a ransom demand across state lines and using a telecommunications device to threaten or harass. The sentencing comes as Tuesday marks 7 months since the mother of Today's Show co-host Savannah Guthrie went missing. So far, no arrests have been made. Wendy Swanson, KNST News.
26: A memorial continues to grow in the parking lot of a gay bar near Speedway and 6th Avenue in Tucson. That was the scene of a triple shooting early Monday morning. When the alleged shooter confronted two men outside the business, police say he killed the men, then turned the gun on himself. Police are investigating it as a hate crime, saying the alleged shooter had a list of LGBTQ-friendly businesses in the area that he may have been targeting. The two candidates for Arizona Secretary of State speaking out about election security, Democratic incumbent Adrian Fontes and GOP challenger Alexander Colladan, squared off in a debate hosted by PBS. They took questions and accused one another of lying. Colladan was asked whether he thought elections in Arizona were fair and secure. He pushed away those questions. I'm Brad Siegel, KNST, AM 790, Tucson's most stimulating.
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26: Right, 102 and mostly clear tomorrow night, low 82. 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

0: yes. It's flying right by, isn't it? Garrett Lewis with you. It's your afternoon addiction, 550 KFYI in Phoenix, KNST, AM 790 in Tucson on the free iHeartRadio app. And of course, on the 550 KFYI YouTube channel where you can watch and listen and all that other stuff. We have a TV in the kitchen, and my wife tells me that sometimes Harrison, my younger guy, my littler guy, and it sucks, I think Grayson is now taller than me. Don't dig much, Garrett, shut your mouth. Harrison will pop on YouTube, go, "There's Dad! There's Dad!" And my wife goes, "Oh, now I know what clothes you wear every day." I'm like, "Okay, thank you very much." It's very fancy on the radio. I wonder what my nine-year-old thinks when he sees his dad on the TV like that, but he's on the radio and what's going on. But it's normal to those kids too, by the way. They just go straight to YouTube. They don't even watch TV. It shows you how bad TV is. Just a little bit more before we get to the hockey stuff. A friend of mine just sent me a text. What happened to no comment on a pending investigation? Yeah, that's a great point. Look, they are driving the narrative. They want people to think it's a hate crime. And I think part of it is because down in Tucson, again, if you're missing it again, there was a shooting at a gay bar parking lot where a man shot two other men dead and then for some reason shot himself. But we're trying, the Regina Romero, and that is forcing, it seems like, the Tucson police to go along with this narrative that it's a hate crime because they found a note in the shooter's pocket that had other gay businesses with addresses. And I'm like, well, then why wouldn't he just go shoot them up? Why would, if you're planning on shooting a bunch of people, like remember the awful shooting by the transgender nut job of the Christian school in Nashville? She was taken out by a police officer, a very brave, heroic police officer, after she shot kids and staff, adults, you name it. She didn't shoot herself. It makes no sense that if you want to go take out a whole bunch of people because you're whacked out in the head and you hate them, that you would take out two and go, "You know what? I don't want to do this anymore. I'm going to kill myself." And yet that's what they want us to believe. I think part of it is that they want the Dems, they especially in Tucson, and in people, they'd love to be able to take people's guns. They don't want you to have them. On top of that, I believe this is also another way to divide and cause hatred. Now, you don't hear a lot, really anything, to be honest with you, about the shooter who, according to reports that are not part of the regular Arizona news, that he is an African Muslim. Yeah, right? That you don't hear anything about the guy. His name is Osman Cisse. I've been told by source that the last... He was at the mosque in Tucson before that. That's what I've been told. This guy then shows up at the gay bar's parking lot, confronts these two guys, shot them, and then shot himself. Killed himself. We're supposed to believe this. Again, why? To cause hatred, to cause division. The LGBTQ community... They are being played, and it's going to cause them to hate Republicans. Somehow they'll blame Republicans for this. They'll blame Trump for it. And I think the Democrats are looking for a way to inspire people to get out to vote. I mean, just, isn't that sick? But I think that's really what it is. If you don't want this to happen again, you better vote for Katie Hobbs. You better vote for Chris Mays. Like that's the way I see it. I've been doing this for a long enough time. This is a psyop. This is as believable as masks working and get your COVID shots. The same people that told you that are the ones that are telling you this was a hate crime. A hate crime. I don't get it. But yeah, this is really what I think it is. It's a psyop. It's that simple. It's 100% a psyop. Talkbacks are coming in. Listen.
1: Hey, Garrett. They're planning a tragedy, and what they're going to do is a false flag operation. and startle everybody and then blame it on Trump.
0: It seems like they do that all the time. All the time. But word is getting around down there in Tucson about what is happening. And they're calling for more gun control. It's pretty crazy. I think it's all about causing hate, causing division, and trying to fire up your voter base to making them think like, again, they're next unless they vote, get out and vote for Democrats, which to me doesn't really bode well for the Democrats in the state, but what do I know, okay? What do I know? And then one of the two guys that was shot, a 33-year-old Cameron Davis Capara, his social media is now it's now famous, and a conservative reporter who did phenomenal reporting on Antifa and the rest, Andy Ngo, NGO, he got pictures from the social media of this Cameron Davis. October 15, 2025, he was at the U of A and he took a picture of an Antifa sticker on a pole. It says Antifa was here, Antifa is everywhere, and he wrote Antifa is everywhere. He was an Antifa supporter. In his story, and this is one of the guys that was killed, doesn't mean you have to die because of this, but I'm just letting you know what's going on here. According to the Tucson Sentinel, they spoke to someone and he said that this Cameron Davis, one of the two guys that was killed, it says here, Drew Fellows, who called Cameron Davis Capara a friend for 3 years, said he was a quote, revolutionary, end quote, photographer. A revolutionary photographer? So now here we go with the division. Gays don't feel safe in their bars. When was the last time you heard somebody being homophobic? It's not happening that way. And I'll get more talkbacks about this stuff. But I don't see it like that. This is going to be a big giant egg on face. And this should be the downfall of all those Democrats, all these that are calling for gun control. Again, they all came out at the same time to try to just drive this narrative home, and I call bullcrap on it. Bullcrap. And, yes, a retired police officer, the talkback. Listen to this.
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0: Good.
2: This is Kevin from Mesa, but
0: hello.
2: I'm up in Lakeside listening to you.
0: Oh, on the app. Thank you.
2: Retired cop, investigated homicides.
0: Thank you.
2: Whoa. I'm with you. Sounds like he was just going place to place looking for those two particular individuals. And he took them out, and then he took himself out like a lover's quarrel.
0: Yep.
2: If he wanted more gays, he could have shot people at every one of those locations. Anyway, have a good one, hockey boy.
0: Is that an insult, hockey boy? I don't find that to be an insult. Listen, I'm with you. And that's why, like, I've never seen politicians. I have seen politicians do really dumb things, really stupid things in the past. But this is, like, over the top. But you shouldn't expect anything else. If you're on KFYI, listen on KFYI, and you have no idea how bad it is. If you're listening to KNST, you know how bad these commies are down in Pima County and in Tucson. You know it. Like, Regina is insanely stupid. All these people are so dumb. And this is why Mark Griffith is running for mayor in Tucson. And he's a business owner. I've known Mark for years. It's not even close. You need to start putting better people into office instead of these psychopaths. More talkbacks coming. I got to get to the ASU hockey story, too. An ASU hockey player collapses. His lawyer says he has zero chance of recovery. The reason he collapsed, he was doing team workouts. I have it for you as well. It's coming up. Garrett Lewis with you. It is your afternoon addiction.
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0: Garrett Lewis with you. It is your afternoon addiction. Thank you so much for hanging out with me. Don't forget to follow me on X and Instagram at Garrett Lewis and on Facebook at Garrett Lewis Radio. I actually have the Regina video where she blames everything on homophobia and wants to take away your guns. It's all there for you. It's all there for you. And you should definitely share it with everyone. It's God, these people are so dumb. The only people that are more stupid than these people are the ones that vote for them. Speaking of gay, by the way, apparently Hunter Biden has come out and said he is almost half gay. He did some podcast thing, whatever, who knows what, where he's talking to some guy and was asked,
26: "Are you gay?"
27: Only a little bit.
26: I think more or less than 50%.
27: Gay. What?
26: More or less than 50%.
27: 48.6.
0: Hunter Biden's 48.6% gay. You might think he's just trying to be funny. How desperate can you be? You do this random person. Who knows? Watch. I don't know. But he just must be desperate. And he wants attention because he's broke. Whole family's broke. Bunch of crooks. These losers. 48.6% gay. A guy like Hunter, I think probably for his life, I think 48.6% of the time he was stoned out of his mind. Maybe that's how he got the crack. Listen, I was stoned 48.6% of the time. And I'd do anything for the crack. So, yeah, I was gay 48.6% of the time. Hunter Biden. Who knows? I just wanted to share that with you. Maybe it's going to come out that when he was high like that, he... Anyway, not that there's anything wrong with that, right? Talkbacks.
28: Hey, Garrett, down here in Tucson, we're on a roll, huh? Empire yeah. Pizza, we got gay guys getting shot up, we got frickin' all kinds of fun. Just a mess, Regina. Anyway, a cop friend of mine says that he is strongly siding with this not being a hate crime and being a gay guy who was spurned by somebody, got pissed off and embarrassed, and shot him up.
0: Oh, boy.
28: Realized what he did, and then offed himself.
0: I'm thinking that you may be right there. And again, this is the ultimate. Yet the Tucson police chief was forced to give a weak statement that it was a bias-based crime, but they're still examining stuff. Almost like Regina would say, hey, you're going to say this, and that's the way it is. You work for me, which is why, again, you should never have city or town police departments because they work for corrupt dingbats like Regina Romero. That would not surprise me. And Regina's out there begging. She should be embarrassed across the entire world about this, okay? Everything. He called back, another talk back. Come on, really?
28: Hey, Garrett.
0: Yes.
28: I'm concerned about you.
0: Why?
28: First of all, awesome show.
0: Okay.
28: I mean, today, I am fired up on everything. Wow. You are out of control. Good today.
0: Out of control.
28: Hate to say it, but you're great today.
0: Sorry. I hate to say it.
28: Anyway.
0: Hate to say it.
28: Are you okay?
0: Yes.
28: That hate crime committed by the last top back guy, hockey boy, not nice. I think you need counseling.
0: I do.
28: Abby, get him some help now.
0: Well, she'll agree with that. You're fired up. Again, I do an excellent show, and you're wondering if I'm okay. I love it. Thank you so much for listening and chiming in. I do appreciate that. Now, let me... Oh, yeah, okay. So, there was a terrible story. Again, if you don't know, Arizona State University has a legit D1 program. Had it for, I don't know, 12 years, 13 years. And hockey is growing, and it's going to keep growing. I guarantee you in a few years, University of Arizona will have a Division I program. They have a really good club team. Club used to be kind of a joke, and now it's guys that play high-level juniors in America. And even again, and they play club hockey. It's really good hockey. I guarantee you're going to see hockey. It's going to grow across the entire country. More than it is even now at these schools. It's going to be everywhere, and I'm glad. But ASU, we don't know who did it yet. Could have been, it had to be the coach, right? Anyway, there was a Green Beret guy that was hired to come in and just do drills with the team, like not on the ice, off ice. And this poor kid, a 21-year-old defenseman named Matthew Mayek, doing these drills. These were military-style team-building drills. I'm sure they were hard. I'm sure they were terrible. Kid collapsed. He's in a coma. The lawyer for the family has come out and said he has zero chance of recovery. This is terrible. Zero chance of recovery. This poor kid. Like, what does that mean, zero chance? Zero chance of being a hockey player? Zero chance of doing anything in life? Like, what is this? So he came out and told the Arizona Republic that he has zero chance of recovery. This kid transferred to ASU from Clarkson, played juniors up in Canada in the OHL. He's got relatives in the NHL. He was a draft pick of the St. Louis Blues. He collapsed into a coma after the outside workout. And the lawyer said ASU was failing to properly investigate what had happened. Now, when you see this, like outside, what's going on? It says here, this, I think it was, it was like around, it was late, before 7 o'clock in the morning. The temperature at the time is being reported at between 87 and 89 degrees. Sources told the lawyer said, we've talked to some players. They were not all allowed water, which is terrible. I mean, if that's true, but 87 to 89 degrees, I'm sure it was a tough workout. These are Division I athletes that are trying to be very competitive in hockey, make the pros. The goal is the NHL. And this is what teams do. This is not the first time this former Green Beret guy has done this with some teams. First, you start thinking, was it 115 outside? The guy just collapsed. That's crazy. 87 to 89 degrees. Did the guy have a heart problem? Did he have any other kind of medical problem? We don't know any of that yet. And he's from Canada. I go right into, did he take the COVID shot? And is this something that happened? Like, we don't know yet. ASU said they're reviewing everything surrounding the workout. I have some details on this. And again, I sit back and go, could this be my kid? How did something like this happen? The lawyer is calling for things to happen to the coaching staff. I'll have it all for you coming up. Garrett Lewis with you. It is your afternoon addiction.
1: The judge rules in the Kirk murder case. I'm Brad Siegel, KNST News. Tyler Robinson will stand trial for the murder of conservative activist and longtime Valley resident Charlie Kirk. Utah Judge Tony Graff delivered that ruling this afternoon after listening to closing arguments in a preliminary hearing.
2: Before the court is state's motion to bind defendant Tyler James Robinson over in trial in district court in all seven counts charged in the information. The charges include count one, aggravated murder, a capital offense.
1: Robinson is accused of fatally shooting Kirk during a Turning Point USA event at Utah Valley University in September of last year. The death penalty remains on the table. The Pima County Sheriff's Department says a school bus carrying Marana Unified students got stuck in floodwaters this morning near West Manville and North Reservation Roads. That prompted a road closure and a response from deputies and first responders. District officials say bus route 567 became stranded in a wash with standing water. There were 19 students on board were all safely transferred to a second bus. There were no injuries reported. I'm Brad Siegel, KNST, AM 790, Tucson's most...
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my boy Harrison's favorite part. Garrett Lewis with you. It is your afternoon addiction. Thank you so much for making it that way. Yeah, this ASU story, man. Like, we don't know what happened yet, right? We don't know what happened. This ASU hockey player collapses after a hard workout. I'm sure there's nothing easier. Division I athlete, there's nothing easy. This poor kid is in a coma, 21 years old, just transferred to ASU from Clarkson, which is in upstate New York. And the lawyer for his family, Robert Carey, said he has zero chance of recovery. The lawyer for his family said ASU is not investigating properly what happened when this ex-Green Beret led the team in grueling drills. They were training outside. It was early in the morning. It was anywhere. It was in the high 80s for degrees. And this kid collapsed. This 21-year-old young man collapsed. And it's awful and it's heartbreaking. But we have to get the investigation. Now, the lawyer says ASU's not investigating enough. They're just downplaying it. The lawyer for the family said, he told the Arizona Republic, my investigation shows the storyline is completely false. ASU's pushing a narrative of how it was minimal and soft and easy. But he said, I spoke to players privately. It was a 50-minute workout. Started early August 20th. Tempe Fire Medical Rescue crews responded at 8:30 in the morning for a heat-related illness. The temperature at the time was between 87 and 89 degrees. So I've read it was like around 6:50 in the morning. This is 8:30 in the morning. This young man was taken to local hospitals, and he's still there in a coma with his family. This is heartbreaking. The lawyer for his family said he talked to and interviewed multiple players. He learned they were forced to go through a series of intensive workouts without standard breaks while the ex-soldier, former Green Beret, yelled at them from the get-go like a drill instructor. Players were told not to complain. Water was available only to those who led exercises, and little was left for those who trailed, according to the lawyer of the family. The young man showed signs of distress, obvious signs of distress. The lawyer said he was unable to complete tasks as the workout progressed. He was disoriented and struggled well before he collapsed. My gosh. Just awful. Matthew, M-A-Y-I-C-H, Mayich, Mayich. The university, the lawyer said, has allowed coaches and team staff to remain in their roles. He says they fear retaliation, loss of scholarships, positions if they speak out. That's what he said. He said the coaching staff should be suspended or put on administrative leave so investigators can get the truth from players. ASU didn't comment on the allegations made by this lawyer. ASU's VP of Media Relations said they're reviewing everything surrounding the workout. Again, a retired Special Forces vet led the workout. His lawyer, the Special Forces vet who's retired, he has a lawyer, and his lawyer described the workout as mid-level intensity, similar to any high school football team conditioning routine. The retired Green Beret is named Tim Ziesel. He volunteered to lead the workout at the request of hockey coach Greg Powers, something he has done for years at another college. So it's not new. Haven't heard of the collapses. Is it ASU's fault? Is it the young man who had medical conditions? We don't know. The Arizona Republic reported that the retired Green Beret left the workout. He said he left the workout before the young man collapsed. The attorney for the retired Green Beret, his name is Buddy Rake. He denied the workout was extreme, and he said it resembled a military exercise only in cadence and team building. He said this was not a Green Beret or SEAL workout. Far from it. The head coach, assistant coaches, and medical were always present. Well, that's a big deal to know. This was the first day of a three-day routine that was planned. This retired Green Beret ran ASU hockey players through 45 to 50 minutes of sprints, push-ups, and flutter kicks.
He had them lift and carry teammates. He then had them run with medicine balls, but he was gone before the players finished, which I find it to be a little bit weird. For 5 years, this guy has led routines for athletes at Arizona Christian University. Social posts from the men's basketball team in 2022 thanked him for lessons on being men of character, meekness, and integrity. His lawyer said he's devastated by what's happened to this kid. This is a horrible event that should be thoroughly and objectively investigated. The retired Green Beret who led this is willing to meet with the player's parents. So, this is just a terrible, terrible tragedy. I really hope that ASU investigates it the right way. But again, there are going to be people that are going to jump into conclusions, whatever. These are the facts that we know right now. And again, when I say 87, 89 degrees, I'm sure it wasn't easy. I don't know how hard it was. I don't know how easy it was. It wasn't 115 degrees. Did the young guy have some kind of a medical problem going into it? We don't know. We don't know any of this, which is why I think it's very important to sit back and just let this play out. But it should happen fast. I mean, the fact that the coaches were there –

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19: 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Rams owner Stan Kroenke has a deal to buy the ball club from Artie Moreno and his family. Moreno has owned the Halos for 23 years. The sale price, a reported record $4 billion. Tiger Woods will appear in court tomorrow for a change of plea hearing. In his DUI case, he had pled not guilty after he was charged in his rollover crash in Jupiter Island, Florida. I'm Frank Aaron.
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23: Ah, yes, Garrett Lewis with you. 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So talkbacks, and I'll get to all kinds of stuff, but talkbacks about the Tucson shooting, and again, how these dopey Democrats are trying so hard to convince people it's like homophobia and a hate crime, and there's no evidence of that whatsoever. A lot of talkbacks.
24: Morning, Garrett. This is Maurice from Queen Creek.
23: What's up,
24: Maurice?
23: Morning.
24: She's talking about that LGBT members are under attack. Mm-hmm. What about the ones who did the club shootings?
23: Nailed it.
24: The guy that killed Charlie Kirk, and yep, et cetera. So she wants to take guns away. That's not going to happen. She's wasting her time. No one said nothing about these LGBTQ members.
23: Yeah, they bury that stuff. You're right. Thank you, Maurice, for listening. I appreciate that. They buried It was last week I told you about this study that came out. It was funded by Health and Human Services. And it showed how people that believe the transgender stuff and they're into it, they are more susceptible to left-wing violence. But the rest of the media didn't talk about it. They didn't talk about it. They don't want you to know it. Facts don't matter. It's all about building the narrative to try to get the mob against you. That's what it is, and they want the mob to keep them in power. You're right, 1,000%. And I keep getting this more and more, and I brought this up earlier. Okay, I brought it up. Here we go again.
0: Hey, Garrett, I'm wondering if that young man took the vaccine.
23: Yep, the hockey player, and more people.
1: Good evening. Did this young man get a COVID shot anymore?
23: I know. I brought him.
1: I wonder if either school forced him to do that.
23: Well, again, before he's from Canada, and the Canadian government basically held people down and forced them to get it. That's basically what they had them do. Pretty much forced them to get it. And it stinks. I wonder, did that play into it? I don't know. That's why we need to find out about all this stuff. We need to find out before we jump to conclusions. Now, again, today, if you missed it, I did some of this in the first hour where there were hearings today on Capitol Hill about illegal alien truck drivers that have killed and just injured and destroyed the lives of so many Americans. And one of the dads, again, his name is Marcus Coleman. His daughter was 5 at the time, and they got rear-ended by an 18-wheeler driven by an illegal alien from India, led in by Biden, couldn't speak English, couldn't do anything, couldn't read English. 60 miles an hour in a construction zone, rammed the back of the vehicle. This poor girl, brain damage, she's doing better, but traumatic brain damage, broken femur, fractured skull, you name it. This dad just looked at the Democrats and just gave it to them.
2: How is that okay? How are you guys not fighting for this? Right here, how are you guys not fighting for this? I reject your guys' sympathy, to be honest with you. There's no way you guys are sorry. Not one of you guys have ever called me. Not one of you guys have ever reached out to me. Not one of you guys have ever sat there and seen me in the hallways and said, hey, sorry about your daughter. You guys do it right here while you guys are grandstanding on top of your soapbox. This is when you guys care. Right here inside this room is the only time you guys care.
23: Yeah.
2: I've never received anything from anybody over here at all regarding my daughter or my family or anything. Hey, Mr. Coleman, your guys' Delilah law, I want to help you revise it so that we were interested inside of it. Nothing.
23: So these parents were there. Their kids were affected. Their families were affected. He's not the only dad that was there. There are other moms. Their kids' lives were destroyed. They can't have a normal life. And yet Democrats acted as if it's not a big deal. Here is one Democrat named Summer Lee.
6: Our communities deserve to feel safe. And we're not going to achieve that by pushing these cruel and inhumane immigration policies.
23: Deporting illegals doesn't make you safe. You're saying that literally right in front of these people whose kids can't have normal lives now because illegal aliens were allowed here and not deported. Okay. A North Carolina Democrat named Deborah Ross. She was so upset about having a hearing on sanctuary cities and all this because his dad brought that up too, by the way. Sanctuary cities, you're just letting these illegals go.
12: I want to just say, as Mr. Raskin pointed out, that we're here again talking about sanctuary cities. Mm. And we do have a bill that passed out of this committee and hasn't been brought to the floor. And so I am confused about that, why we're having another hearing on something where we have active legislation.
23: Imagine being so cold and so heartless. These people have lost their kids. Their kids can't have normal lives. They've been injured forever. And these Democrats say, why are we here? What are we doing? And it shouldn't even be partisan. If you're here illegally, you should go. If you're here illegally, you shouldn't be able to drive a commercial vehicle like a tractor trailer. You should not be able to do that, especially if you can't read or write English, can't speak, you can't understand it. Anyway, thank you for listening. Thank you, Richie. I will talk to you tomorrow at 4. Bye.
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31: A not guilty plea in a high-profile murder case. I'm Lisa Lacera, Fox News. After an hours-long hearing in Utah, Tyler Robinson, the 23-year-old accused of killing Charlie Kirk, will face trial, and the possibility of the death penalty is on the table.
32: Utah District Judge Tony Graff, siding with prosecutors who argued there was a mountain of evidence that Tyler Robinson fatally shot Charlie Kirk last September.
33: The state's evidence of identity is substantial. Combining forensic DNA matching with statements attributed to defendant admitting responsibility for the shooting.
32: Ruling the 23-year-old will stand trial. Robinson pleading not guilty to all seven charges, including aggravated murder, a charge that makes him eligible for the death penalty. Prosecutors argued Robinson created a great risk of death for others when shooting Kirk, who was speaking at Utah Valley University. The defense argued there was no evidence anyone else's life was threatened.
31: Fox's Kristen Goodwin, in a statement, the Kirk family said in part, every step in this process carries the weight of all that Charlie's murder has taken from his family, especially his children who will grow up without their father. Jurors in a Lindsey Clancy trial in Massachusetts will try again tomorrow after a fourth day with no verdict. They're determining whether Clancy is criminally responsible for killing her three young children.
34: The judge has the option to use what's called a Tui Rodriguez charge. It's a final jury instruction that asks the jury to give the case one more hard look to re-examine their views. If the jury comes back deadlocked after that, the judge cannot force more deliberation. If the jury says they're done, it's a mistrial.
31: Fox's Brian Yenis in Plymouth. President Trump says he's nominating acting Navy Secretary Hung Cao for the permanent job. Cao, who is a combat veteran, has been serving in the job since John Phelan departed in late April. 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
2: Well, hello, America. Welcome to the Glenn Beck Program. I want to say hello and welcome to our new affiliate in Las Vegas. It's 106.9 FM. Thank you so much for listening. Also, WBAL in Baltimore also added this week. Thank you. Thank you. Thank you for everything and spreading the word. Thanks for picking up the Glenn Beck Program. Okay, got a lot on our plate today. I want to start with data centers because yesterday, you know, Donald Trump came out and it was almost, I think he might be a little frustrated. He is changing the world. He is doing so much. He just had, you know, what was it, 56 billion barrels of oil that he made the deal for. And everybody's like, yeah, whatever. And so he might be a little frustrated because he got on the data center thing, and I think he made a strategic error on how he dealt with the data center. And so I want to talk to you about the data centers. The way that people need to start talking about data centers in America. Also, we're going to talk about the RNC not spending any money on Paxton in Texas. What are you going to give Texas away? Just to make yourself happy, you're going to give Texas away? We'll see. 15,000 votes. We've been here before, and I'll tell you about it in just a minute. First, let me tell you about our sponsor. It's the Byrna Launcher. 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All right. So the president posted yesterday morning that the only reason that any American community wouldn't want a data center is because it wants to end up backward and poor. Let data rain. Plenty other places want them, he said. Kill the golden goose and you'll have only yourselves to blame. China can't believe its luck. This is coming from a guy I think is very frustrated, because the press is not reporting on the things that he is doing and nobody's giving it perspective. Few hours later, the vice president stood on the tarmac and answered a different question than the one the president had answered. Okay. He said data centers are an important part of the AI economy. And then he said, you know, they have to build the power plants along with them. And he put a number on it. About 99% of the backlash, he said, is coming from places where data center means a higher electric bill for the people who live there. If you build one, he said, you should be putting power back into the grid, not taking it out. Now, both men are telling the truth, but they're answering different people. The president is answering Beijing, and he is right. And the stakes are not small. If we lose this race, we don't get a rematch. It's over. And that is the truth. Now, the vice president is also speaking the truth. He's answering to a woman in Sterling Heights who just opened her utility bill in July and sat down at the kitchen table and did the math twice. And there she's like, "What is happening? I can't afford this." And he's right as well. Now, here's the thing about telling that woman that she's a dummy. She isn't. She's early. And she's not alone. Last week, this story flipped. The Wall Street Journal found the building trades entering this fight from the other side. So all of the labor unions that build things, the steam fitters, Local 602, the men who run all of the mechanical piping in Virginia, Maryland, Washington, they sent a memo to their members drawing what they called a clear line. And they said, we will not support politicians who oppose these facilities. Their words, not mine, their words. This is an existential moment for Local 602. Their business manager said the quiet part plainly. His members knock the doors. His members help pay for the campaigns. And both are now conditional. Kansas is even sharper. A rail workers board representing 6,000 people backed the Democrat for government, for governor for generations. On the 16th of August, they endorsed the Republican for the first time. The reason? The data centers. So this is not elites versus America. Okay. This is the pipe fitter with a mortgage against a retiree with an electric bill. Both of them are right. And the only people who benefit from keeping them apart are the ones running the ads 9 weeks before an election. Now, nobody in this fight is doing the one thing that Americans can do that would end it. And that is, and hear me clearly, negotiating. The president needs to hear. You're the greatest negotiator of all time. You literally wrote the book on this. Teach the American people how to negotiate. 1872, Los Angeles, dusty cow town. Nobody is there. There's 6,000 people in Los Angeles. There's no harbor there. There's no river worth the name. And the Southern Pacific was building a railroad east towards Yuma, and Los Angeles knew the town that goes, that gets the railroad, the end of the railroad, that's the town that survives and grows, okay? So they lobbied Washington so hard that Congress wrote it into the charter. The line had to run through Los Angeles. They had it in writing. And as if that wasn't enough, because the railroad came back and named a price anyway, 5% of the assessed value of everything in the county. The land in town for the depot, the little rail line the town had built with its own money, down to the harbor. The only railroad they owned, they had to hand it over. Okay, well, if I were living in Los Angeles, I'd be like, no, I don't think so. I don't think so. But the argument would be, we need the railroad here. Just give it to them. No. No, I don't care if the railroad, you do care if the railroad doesn't go there. This was exactly the same argument, okay? But they didn't say no. But they also didn't roll over. They put together a committee of the toughest men they had. They had a former governor. They had a merchant, a banker. And those men sat across the table from the most powerful corporation in all of California for the better part of a year. And when they came back, the package had things in it Los Angeles wanted and the railroad hadn't offered. They all of a sudden got a branch line south to Anaheim, an east line through the San Gabriel Valley, a depot built inside the city by the railroad. Then they did something that somehow or another we have forgotten to do. They put it on the ballot. It was November 5th, 1872. 1,896 votes yes, 724 no. A county of maybe 15,000 people voted to hand over $600,000. 4 years later, the line came through the mountains and connected. And everything you know about Southern California follows that vote. So they negotiated hard, they got a good deal. Then they put it up for vote for the people. And then the people had to be convinced yes or no. They could have voted no, but it was up to the people in the end. Los Angeles is not there because God put a harbor there. Los Angeles is there because a town of 6,000 people paid a fortune it didn't have for a seat at the table it had not been invited to. But look where you're sitting. You don't have to pay for it. They're coming to you. They need your land. The railroad didn't need Los Angeles. Los Angeles needed the railroad. They need your land. They need your substation. They need your transmission corridor. They need three signatures from your county commission. Los Angeles would have given anything for that position. And we're just spending it all on the word no for free. Why would you say no? I mean, okay, no, wait a minute. I don't mean it that way. I understand why you might say no, but why would you lead with no? You have leverage Los Angeles never had, and you're handing all of that leverage back unused. You may still in the end say no, but at least use your leverage. You need a hospital in your county? Ask for it. You want all the county roads rebuilt? Not just the one truck route to the gate? Ask for it. You need all your property taxes gone. You need a whole new school district. 20% off of the residential rate for your electricity bill. Forever. A written guarantee that not $1 of the transmission upgrade lands on a single ratepayer inside the county line. You just ask for it. Don't let anybody tell you that's a fantasy, because it's not. It's already happening. You know, Lancaster, Pennsylvania negotiated over $20 million in commitments. Cedar Rapids wrote an agreement where the city, not the company, decides how the money gets spent. The company gets input, but no veto. El Paso traded a property tax abatement for a road package and a requirement that the company publish every year exactly how much electricity and water it uses. Texas now makes the big loads pay for the transmission cost up front. New Jersey created a whole separate rate class for these facilities to pay for their own power. 42 utility tariffs have already been approved around the company to keep it off your bill. In January, Microsoft volunteered to cover all of its own electricity, cut its water use, and skip all of the tax breaks. Tax breaks? You shouldn't even be thinking about a tax break for them. Well, we got to bring this big corporation in and we're going to give it tax break. No tax breaks for them. None. I want the tax revenue from them, and I want them to build a hospital, or I want them to make sure that whatever the electricity cost goes to, it's being cut by 20% by them. They're paying 20% of it. That is the thing that Americans really need, because they're both right. Both Donald Trump and J.D. Vance were right yesterday. Both of them were saying the one true thing. We must have these data centers or we lose. We lose to China. We have to have them. Now, you don't have to have them in your county, but is there anything in your county that you need? Ask them. Ask for the moon. What's the worst they can say? No. Okay, well, we were going to say no to you anyway, so it doesn't matter to us. Look, I'm telling you, I never negotiate, and people don't understand this, but it has done a great service for me. I do not negotiate. I hate negotiating. I take a completely different approach. I make promises. Promises I can keep. Negotiation gets too weird for me. I can say, I sit down at, if I were a county, I'd be sitting down at the table and I'd talk to everybody in the county and say, what do we need? What do we need? What are the dreams it would take to get this done? We need a hospital. We need some schools. And I want no property tax from here until eternity. No property tax. Great. Okay. So then I sit in front of them and I say, look, I need no property tax. I need a hospital. And I need the electricity costs or whatever it is. And I might add a few other things. And I can tell you, if I don't hit 3 out of 5, the answer is no. And that's a promise. I'm not negotiating with you. I'm giving you 5 things. I need to hit 3 of those or we're not in. And I mean it. I'm telling you, when you negotiate and you are making promises, it takes all of the pressure off. You're not like, you just have to make sure you're willing to walk away from the table. If you're willing to walk away the table and you know what the bottom line is, sit at the table. Sit at any table. You have no idea what's happening. I just know what my price is. You could hit that. Okay, let's do it. Now, I've been told by everybody, you're not going to do that. And that's fine if you don't want to. Go find another county. We don't need you that bad. We don't want you here. But I've talked to the people of the county, and this is what it would take. And so that's it. Hit 3 out of the 5. That's what we have to do. If we don't do this, see, the problem is we have so many people. We've spent years accusing the other side of ramming things through and telling people their concerns are imaginary. You don't get to be right about that and then post to anybody who asks a question, you know, well, you just want to be poor. No, you don't. You can stop calling it an AI data center and start calling it a power plant with a customer attached, which is closer to true. And it won't survive one bad utility bill. The word follows the invoice. And one more thing, the small towns and the mid-sized cities, the other side has gone all in because it pulls for 9 weeks. It's a good midterm play, okay? Terrible decades follow that, but it's good for the midterms. Those big cities are shredding people and shredding revenue and hiding it. And they're about to shred the one industrial build of our lifetime because it's good for the midterms, which means it's sitting there for you. There's going to be a town somewhere in Ohio or Michigan or Wyoming that comes out of this with a new hospital, a rebuilt water system, no property tax, per capita growth numbers that embarrass Chicago. And it won't be the town that shouted the loudest. It'll be the town that showed up with a lawyer, a list, and a number. Los Angeles bought its seat. Yours is being offered. Don't leave it empty. For heaven's sakes, don't give it away for nothing. Get something out of it. All right, more in a minute. The medicine cabinet is in the drawer of the human body, the junk drawer of the human body. Everybody has one. There's cough syrup that expired during the first Trump administration. 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
2: All righty. Let me check in with Jason. Hello, Jason. How are you?
1: Hello, sir. Doing well.
2: Good. I know you've been talking to the insiders already, and you've been following them already. What's on your plate today? What are they talking about?
1: Well, data centers are definitely driving the vast majority of the conversation right now. And I completely get where a lot of our subscribers are coming from on this. Some people, before, it seemed like a lot more were dead set against them. And less were willing to allow this debate to go forward and approve of them. It seems kind of like it's switching a little bit, and I've written down a ton of comments. A lot more seem to be in favor of them, and they love your, they seem to be more in favor of them cautiously and like your negotiating, angle to this.
2: This is more power handed to these small communities than they've ever had before. Remember, every time, the railroad is a great example. You need a railroad. That's coming into town And you, back then, they wanted those because they knew it was like the highway. What happened to Route 66? It bypassed, the highway bypassed Route 66 and everything died along the way. This one, they're coming to you and they're saying, please let us build this here. Please let us build it. You have more power than you've ever had to negotiate for the things that you want. You can't get your politicians, you know, to cut your property tax. Huh. Put me at the negotiating table with these guys. I'll get your property tax cut. I'll get your property tax eliminated. And by the way, that has happened in cities already. So this is not a pipe dream. This is what's happening. Put together the toughest negotiation team and then say, hey, all you guys who want to build data centers, we're open for business. We're taking bids. Why wait for just one? Invite them all to the table. All right, let me tell you about Cozy Earth. 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
25: iHeart.

I've been running so far behind today. I had to light my candle because I like a candle burning around me because it calms me down. So I'm ready to deal with the show now. I'm sorry. I got here really early, and one thing after another happened to me today, causing me all kinds of stress of getting here later than I wanted to. And then about, I don't know, Jason, when was it? About 45 minutes before the show, the phone rings, and yeah. It's the president. And I had been saying to Jason, I was like, cancel all my meetings beforehand. I can't talk to this person. I can't talk to this person. Cancel the producer call. I can't do that. And then the phone rings, and it's the president. And you're like, Mr. President, how are you? Glenn, can you talk for a minute? I've got all the time in the world. So what are you going to say? No, I just don't. And I will tell you, I don't want to talk about our conversation. I do want to talk about what I sensed from the president. Yesterday, he announced that he had signed agreements with 9 additional pharmaceutical companies to offer discounted drugs to state Medicaid programs. In total, these agreements are projected to save Americans more than $600 billion over a very short period of time. With today's announcement, we now have 26 companies representing 90% of the domestic pharmaceutical market, and the other 10% are also coming in. They have no choice at this point. He's talking about drugs that were costing people $150, costing $10 now, okay? And he's using the free market to do it. And, you know, he said to me, did you see this today? And I said, yes, sir, I did see the press conference. And he's like, nobody's reporting on this. And then we started talking about other things. And he's like, why is no one talking about this? And do you see what happened with the oil? And I said, yeah, yes, sir. And he's like, billions of barrels, Glenn. Billions, not millions, billions. That sets the country up for a century. And I really sensed that he's a little disconnected. I want to be really careful on this because I don't want to speak for him, but this is the sense I got. He's a little disconnected from the politics of all of it because of what he's doing. He's up before me and in bed after me. And I work a long day. That guy is constantly working, and everything he is doing, I'm telling you, I've never seen a president do more than this president, and I've never seen a president that is working for, you can disagree with him, but he is not working to enrich his son Hunter. He is working every day to make sure America survives and thrives in the next century. And all of the things, I mean, I said to him, Mr. President, the problem is the storyline. Nobody understands the storyline. I said, I'm putting chalkboards together every day. I'm talking to the audience every day about how, I mean, when I saw what he did in Venezuela, the week that Carney said, we got him. Look at our oil. Now, this is what we did in Venezuela is not going to help us for another 10 years. OK, it's not going to turn things around for 10 years. It is going to help our strategic oil or petroleum reserve, which is huge. But you're not going to feel that impact because we have to rebuild the fields there. We have to start pumping it out of the ground faster. But we have billions of barrels that are ours now. OK, and he just did this, the biggest deal. This is like, it's like when, who was it? Truman did Alaska. Was it Truman? Made the deal for Alaska. That people didn't realize at the time how big that was. Okay. It's the same thing. This is the biggest oil deal of all time. And I said, when I saw that, and I know what you're doing in the Middle East, I know that we are doing things, let's use this, like building pipelines
to avoid the Strait of Hormuz, and that in 2027, those pipelines open. 2028, they're fully open, and you don't need the Strait of Hormuz. And we're doing other things to make sure that we completely cut Iran out of the picture. But those things take time. I see them. And what he's doing is he's working on all of these, and you're feeling the pressure right now. And if you're feeling the pressure, I wouldn't dismiss that. I don't dismiss that. I think about how the average person, every time I buy something, every time I'm at a grocery store, every time I'm at a gas station and I fill up, I think to myself, how is the average American affording this? I don't know. I really don't. I wrote a note to the president, just said, look, in the old days, people who believed in the church, people who believed in Christ, when the Pope or the church or the king made the case to the people and said, we are going to build a cathedral, but it's not going to be finished in your lifetime. It's going to take 150 years. So your great-grandchildren will be able to have mass in here. People built it. They built it. They built it because they believed in something and they knew what each stone meant as they put it into place. Right now, because of our crappy ass media, because of distortion, of lies, of unbelievable propaganda, this whole data center, gang, you're being lied to by China. Most of this is propaganda from China. When people see the vision, oh, we're building a cathedral, and they

0: you're seeing a change on the insiders. Ricky, I'd like you to weigh in on this. There seems to be a change to some degree. People are starting to say, wait a minute. Maybe we should consider the data centers.
1: Yeah, a pretty big change. And I think right now the majority are, they have more of an issue with, you know, their governments, whether it be state, local city, or
0: yes.
1: federal,
0: yes.
1: that are belittling some of their concerns, or making fun of them for some of their concerns.
0: That's what they always do. That's why what President Trump tweeted yesterday hit like an out of tune piano. He said those things and you're like, whoa, what was that? Because that's not him. That's not the way he deals with people. That's not the way he sees you. He doesn't talk down. That's why you like him. He doesn't talk down to you. That's what the other side does. He doesn't. So there's frustration there. But I think people, if they start to understand, wait a minute, because you have the power, not your city council, not your county council, you do. If you show up for those meetings.
1: Yeah. And just to show you how the shift has gone, several thousand have voted in this poll that we have up at the Torch right now at glenbeck.com/torch. And the vast majority are either in favor of building data centers or cautious on data centers and need more debate, which I think is a perfectly fine viewpoint at this point. The last choice is against them entirely, and there's only around 60 votes for that at the moment, which is way different than this was, let's say, 3 months ago.
0: Ricky.
2: Yeah, I mean, I'm not surprised that most of America is cautious about data centers when you have AI tech lords who are socially retarded telling people how they're going to lose their jobs and, you know, and you'll just be on universal basic income in a few years. I get it. However, there are already good news stories coming from small town mayors who were poor and are now rich. Let me just give you one from a few weeks ago. Ellendale Mayor Don Flaherty told me the town collected about $400,000 in annual sales tax revenue. In just the first 7 months of 2026, it reaped $3.5 million. And now they're saying they can afford to repave the streets, renovate its senior center, finance a new public safety complex, establish walking trails, and refurbish this historic opera house. Tell these stories. Get these mayors in front of the public, not the AI tech lords.
0: I got to tell you, I live in a small town in Idaho, and, you know, I don't want any of the farmland touched. And there's lots of farmland. But there are places, and I think they just rejected a data center around my ranch. And I'm disappointed. I understand it because it's a very small town, and everybody's like, I don't want a bunch of people living here. I don't want the city. And I get that. If that's your reason, I get that entirely. But there are small towns that are in decay that could have taxes rolling in. This is the first time in my lifetime that I've seen these big corporations. What do big corporations always do? Big corporations always come to town and they're like, well, we'll build here. We're going to create all these jobs, but we need tax incentives. No, not this time. Not this time, Jack. This time you are not going to build this on your back. You set the, before they had you. You want Facebook to come to town and bring all these jobs. You want somebody to come to town, build all these jobs and make all these jobs. It'll be great. We'll put your city on the map, but it's going to cost you. We don't want to pay taxes for 20 years. Now you can say to them and say, you know what? That's great. We're going to have you pay taxes. You're also going to build roads and you're going to reduce everybody's property tax. We're going to get rid of property tax or you're going to repave all of the, whatever it is you want. This is a boon to those cities and those counties that don't mind changing the makeup and having more people move into their town. All those towns that are just dust towns now that are dying to rebuild, dying to do something so their town comes back. This is your opportunity. You should be calling them. You know what? We're willing to make a deal. I mean, we're not going to just roll over, but we're willing to make a deal. We've seen you're making deals with other people. We have a price. It's pretty high, but if you're interested, call us and hang up the phone. And if they call you back, great. If they don't call back again because you'll show weakness.

0: But I'm telling you, negotiate. This is the first time in my lifetime I have seen this power in the hands of the American people, not the overlords, in the hands of the county commissioner, in the hands of the little city councils all across. Negotiate. 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
0: Welcome to the Glenn Beck program. Robin, who's a founding Torch insider, said, Glenn, Torch is becoming nothing more than the Trump network. I hope that is not true. I have told my producers over and over in the, over the last few months, I got to make sure that my friendship does not cloud anything. Yes, I am talking to the president. He doesn't take my advice on things. And quite honestly, my job is more important than my friendship. My oath to you is more important. And I think you know that to be true because I went against everyone when he was very popular. And I said, I think he's going to be a disaster. And you know what happened. I almost lost my whole company and I did not change until he showed me that I was wrong by his actions. The minute his actions are showing me bad things, but I really think that this president is getting a raw deal because no one sees the picture. And so, yes, I am pounding the big scene and the big picture because I think it's really important. I don't know anybody else who is doing it. Somebody has to do it. I wish they would do it, but they don't. But I think what he's doing is right. And so I will stand by that.
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15: It will go to trial. I'm Lisa Lacera, Fox News. After an hours-long hearing, the judge overseeing the Tyler Robinson case has determined there is enough evidence for it to move forward. Robinson, who's 23, has pled not guilty to shooting Charlie Kirk to death on the campus of Utah Valley University last September, where he was giving a speech. Judge Tony Graff read some of the evidence he considered, including text messages Robinson sent to his roommate.
16: The defendant allegedly stated, "I had the opportunity to take out Charlie Kirk, and I took it." He followed this with a second text message addressing why he acted. "Why did I do it? I had enough of his hatred. Some hate can't be negotiated out."
15: Judge Graff also ruled Robinson could face the death penalty. The next court date is set for October. A trial date has not yet been determined. U.S. Central Command said it's completed its latest round of strikes against Iran, as Tehran claims it fired missiles and drones at U.S. interests in the Middle East. This latest round of fighting, the first in a week, as the Trump administration has focused on economic pressure on Iran to get them to negotiate a deal. A government shutdown avoided for now as Congress signs off on a short-term spending bill.
17: Bipartisan approval of the short-term continuing resolution sets aside the threat of a government shutdown until early December. The House gave final approval to the bill, 370-48, weeks after the Senate overwhelmingly passed the bill before the August recess. The measure now heads to President Trump's desk for his signature. Last year, a partisan fight over federal spending triggered a record 43-day government shutdown. A partial shutdown of the Department of Homeland Security lasted for 76 days over objections about immigration enforcement.
15: Fox's Jared Halpern at the White House. Thousands without power in Texas as Tropical Storm Edward roars ashore. 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
2: Man, I can't tell you how grateful I am for the growth of this program, whether it is online or on radio. 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Welcome to the Glenn Beck program. We're glad you're here. Now, I've got some really good news, and not something that we necessarily have been preparing for. It's not something anybody's been working for, and it just fell into our lap, and it was announced by Canadian television yesterday, and I think we need to have a celebration. I mean, I'm not a drinking man for several reasons. One, I'm an alcoholic. I start drinking, I won't stop. But there may be an exception in the big book here for drinking based on this news. All right, I got to share it in 60 seconds. First, National Preparedness Month was launched in 2004 in the wake of 9/11 to remind Americans to prepare for disasters, attacks, and other emergencies before they happen. And you can't prepare for the power outage on day 3 of the power outage. You know, you can't buy emergency food after the roads are closed. The worst possible time to develop a plan for a disaster is while it's happening. That's why I've been telling you for years that you should have food and water and power and basic supplies that your family would need if the systems that we all rely on are suddenly not there during a national crisis. And that's what National Preparedness Month is all about. Again, it started by the government trying to urge people to be prepared. My Patriot Supply wants you to send you $1,000 in shelf-stable food and preparedness gear for free. 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And if that wasn't awesome enough, the bundle also gives you a huge amount of emergency food, water filtration, and gear that you need during any of the disruptions. 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All right. I'm just going to start with CTV, Canadian television, giving us the very good news. 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
3: The Trump administration's crackdown on post-secondary education south of the border has Canada seizing an opportunity, recruiting dozens of professors away from American colleges and universities.
2: Stop right there. That alone, right? That alone. Oh, no. Could we have a shortage of college professors? No, but that one would cut both ways, wouldn't it? I mean, you need some really smart college professor. You just don't want to lose any college professor. Which college professors are we about to lose?
3: The Trump administration's crackdown on post-secondary education south of the border has Canada seizing an opportunity, recruiting dozens of professors away from American colleges and universities. CTV's Garrett Barry on Ottawa's big spend to get top talent into this country.
4: Of the 64 academics lured by federal funding to universities across the country, three quarters, 48 of them, are leaving the United States behind. Most of the professors will see $1 million a year in funding for 8 years. For Seth Geikema, it cemented an opportunity at Western University's Canadian Severe Storms Laboratory.
5: On the U.S. side, it's gotten much harder to fund, or at least gotten more unstable to try to fund work at the intersection of climate adaptation, severe storms, and equity. So there's both a pull and a push.
2: You starting to feel it? Keep going. Is that it? So here's the thing. Here's the thing. We're losing professors to Canada, and they're recruiting because there's a questionnaire going around attached to U.S.-funded grants. And the CBC printed all the questions, and here they are. Can you confirm this is not a DEI project or contains no DEI elements? Can you confirm this is not a climate or environmental justice project? And my favorite, because I would like to see that checkbox, does your project defend women from gender ideology? This is a real form our government had to send out. Okay, so somewhere today, There's a man in a lab trying to determine whether his fruit flies defend women from gender ideology. Canada, put that sign in your window. Come north, we'll pay. Fine, take them. Take them. I'm not going to be standing at the border wringing my hands. I'll help all the DEI and gender equality and all of those guys. I'll help them pack. I'll carry the boxes down to the car. I'll do it. I have a bad back. I'll do it. I won't carry their piano, but all their boxes, I'll do it. But I will tell you this, Canada, I'm not willing to give up these. Oh man, we're going to have a shortage of DEI. I'm not willing to do it for nothing. So I have a proposal. I would like an exchange program. Let's call it the Rainbow Bridge, which is actually the bridge in Niagara Falls. The Rainbow. I suggest we meet on the Rainbow Bridge midnight. Fog coming off the water, two black sedans, one on each end with the headlights on, the doors open. And then we walk them out slowly to the center line, one at a time. From our side, we're going to send you the Associate Vice Provost for Equity, Diversity, and Inclusion, and Belonging. We'll send over the dean who's never, ever taught a class, has a staff of 9, and a strategic plan that uses the word reimagining 4 times. We're going to send the entire subfield studying the intersection of climate anxiety and gender performativity, which is a real thing. You can actually get a doctorate in it. I'm not making that up. It's also never cured anything. I'm going to walk that guy over. I'm going to do it. Not, it's going to kind of be against my will. I'm going to walk him up to you. And you can take him. You can take the whole department. I'll throw in the lanyards and the standing desks and the quiet safe rooms for you. But here's our side of the ledger. I want, what's her name? Tamara Litch, I think her name was. I want Chris Barber. 18 months of house arrest for a traffic jam. Remember the traffic jams that they were causing because of all the truckers during COVID? Remember that? They got 18 months for a traffic jam. Now the Crown is appealing it because 18 months wasn't enough. They want 7 years for her and 8 years for him. We'll take him. We'll take him. We want everyone whose bank account got frozen in Canada. At the sentencing hearing, the judge was startled to learn that Barber's accounts had been frozen. Asked out loud, wait a minute, well, who froze his account? The judge! The courtroom gasped. She was the last person in the building to find out. Sent us all of them. Okay? We have banks here, and most of them still kind of work. We want all your pastors that you arrested. We want the men who lost their business because they wouldn't ask a customer for papers. And while we're at it, send us all your Jews. Okay? You don't seem to like them. You know, about 7,000 anti-Semitic incidents in 2025, the highest number since they started counting. Okay. By the end of July this year, they had documented 27 violent incidents. In all of last year, there were 10. Synagogue in Vaughan shot at in April. Kosher restaurant in Montreal burned to the ground 1st of August. Jews are 1% of Canada, 1%. And they absorb more than 70% of all the religious motivated hate crimes in the country. So we'll take all your Jews too. I know, we're suckers. We'll take the Jews and we'll take all your truckers and all the people that you arrested for that crime of standing up and saying, you don't control me. I don't think that's a free country. You're starting to act like fascists. And in exchange, we'll give you our DEI professors. Oh my gosh, this is just too great. It's just too great. That's the deal, okay? You get the gender study chairs. We get the truckers and the pastors and the people who can read the handwriting on the wall. You know, we've never traded for people. I mean, we have in our spy trade, but, you know, well, I shouldn't say that. Spy trade. And then once in 1776, the British landed on Staten Island, 30,000 men, about 9,000 of them are Germans. Now, these are all hired guys, okay? They didn't care. They were rented out by their prince and shipped across the ocean to shoot the farmers they had never met, okay? Congress didn't have an army. We didn't have an army that could beat them. So on the 14th of August, Congress made him an offer. 50 acres of land, the right to worship however you pleased, and the rights and privileges of being a native-born citizen. Then the second resolution, drafted by Thomas Jefferson, 100 acres for a sergeant who brings officers with him. Still more if you brought more men with you, okay? Then comes the good part. They had this translated into German and printed up. And they knew they couldn't just hand out these flyers because the German officers will see them. They needed to give them to the men. So Franklin wrote to General Gates explaining the trick. What they did was they printed this offer on the back of sheets. And a tobacconist would then wrap the pinch of tobacco in the sheet. And then it would drift into the Hessian camp and the soldiers would tear the papers apart and they would read them as they were, you know, packing their tobacco. That was the entire operation. No bridge, no fog, no swap, a leaflet stuffed with tobacco and an offer. You know how many took it? Thousands. They walked away from the greatest army on earth to farm in Pennsylvania and Virginia. That's our country. We don't trade for people because we've never had to, really. We've never had a country or a time where you had permission to leave. You can leave at any time. Oh, gosh darn it, we're going to miss this DEI professors. Oh, gender studies, it's going to be weakened. What? Oh, well, we can't stop them from going north. Sucks to be America, doesn't it? Okay, you only need a bridge when nobody will come on his own and nobody will go without a signature. So keep the bridge. Take the deans. Go with our blessing. God bless you, Canada. They're going to fit right in with you. You're going to love each other. You're going to be great while you last. You will. And everybody else up there, no swap, no paperwork, nothing you have to be traded for. The offer is the same one we printed in German 250 years ago. You know, land if you can afford it. Your own God, worshipped in your own way. The rights of a, you know, native-born citizen, if you do the right thing, you play by the rules. Come down. We'll keep the light on. Our door swings both directions. Although, I'm not sure, because I feel like those professors are betraying us. I'm not sure if we'll allow them back in. What a betrayal. I'm so pissed that they're leaving. I say they can never come back. All right, more in just a minute. All right, let me tell you about our sponsor this half hour. 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
0: Agree, disagree. 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
2: 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That's kind of in honor of what's been happening in the last week or so with a conversation that stemmed from questions given to me by our insiders. Hey, we talked to the president, ask him why we're not, why we're doing this with the beef industry. How come we're importing all this meat and we're not giving a break to our ranchers and our farmers here, farm to table, all of that stuff. So we did, and little did I expect or know that it was going to happen. He announced it on Friday. The Secretary of Agriculture was on yesterday. They're rolling it out all this week, and it's really good news for anybody who believes in farm to table. I mean, I got to tell you, in some ways, it's so weird. In some ways, I've adopted so many hippie things that I always have rejected my whole life. Like, you know, our food is poison. I mean, you know, with what the things that, here's one I've changed. RFK Jr. gets it. What? How did that, when did that happen? And he is what he's doing. I think with our food and the food pyramid and everything else, I think is right. I've adopted all of these hippie things like farm to table. I think processed food, I never said this before. I was like, better living through pharmaceuticals. You know what the problem with this cereal is? It doesn't have enough petroleum in it. You know, that was me 40 years ago. Now I get it. And yet the hippies are the ones who are like, no, I like the big corporations. I'm like, wait, what? What happened? It's like Freaky Friday, except it's not my mom and it's not run by Disney. Otherwise we'd all be gay and there would be no mom. Anyway, that's a different story. GlennBeckShop.com. Make beef great again. Get your hat now while they last. I'm going to be speaking at the 1 year anniversary memorial at UVU next week of Charlie Kirk. You're going to have tickets. They learned last year, just come one, come all, wasn't necessarily a good thing. So I'm going to be at UVU where Charlie was a year ago. You can get your tickets at charliekirklegacy.com. It'll take place on 9/10 at 6:30 Mountain Time. 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I'll be at the UCCU Center on the campus of UVU. That is next. Is that next Thursday or next Friday?
6: That's next Thursday.
2: I hope to see you there. I haven't put together what I'm going to say yet. I have a lot to say, and I'm probably not going to say a lot of it because I have a lot to say to UVU, quite honestly. But I'm not going to say anything because they're being nice and they're letting us have a memorial, which they should. But I haven't put my thoughts together yet. Who else is speaking with me, Ricky?
6: They've only announced a few other people. Frank Turek, who was a faith mentor to Charlie. And he was there that day, and if I'm not mistaken, he was in the car with him on the way to the hospital.
2: Yeah.
6: And I have a theory about why Vice President Vance is not going to be at the RNC on day two in Dallas, which is on 9/10. We know that they were close friends, and I suspect that he may be a guest there, but they have not announced that. That's just my theory. I do think it's amazing that they're opening it.
2: So now it becomes more dangerous. You know what?
6: If you didn't care about Glenn speaking to honor Charlie, you might care about Vice President Vance. So let's tell it out. It's not confirmed.
2: I told a friend of mine, I said, do you want to come with me? And he's like, oh my gosh, that would be an honor. And I said, I tell you what. And I put him right in front of me and I said, I'm going to give my speech like this with you right in front of me the whole time. And as I turn around, you can just keep in front of me. Just a giant meat shield. But I consider you a deep, close, personal friend as well, not just a meat shield. Anyway, charliekirklegacy.com. I'm sorry you got to laugh about it or you can't do things like this. charliekirklegacy.com. It is happening on the campus of UVU in Salt Lake City. That is next Thursday. Get your tickets now, charliekirklegacy.com, and we will see you there. Okay. I got to talk to you about what's happening in Texas because I don't think people understand. I have been warning Texans for a long time. You are about to become blue. And if this becomes a blue state, you lose and you lose forever. The left has been pouring money into Texas to get it to flip blue. And what are the Republicans doing? Oh, I don't know. Nothing helpful. Nothing helpful. I want to tell you the situation in Texas and what the Republicans are not doing to help the situation. We'll do that next.

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25: Daphne Caruana Galizia was a Maltese investigative journalist and blogger who spent her life fighting for truth, justice, and decency in a country overrun by corruption. But on October 16, 2017, she was assassinated.
26: There are crooks everywhere you look now. The situation is desperate.
27: Malta is a tourist paradise, but underneath its extraordinary beauty, there are some dark, dark shadows. This is a place where dark power and dark money likes to hang out. And if you try and tell truth to that dark money and that dark power, if you're a journalist, it can be a very dangerous place indeed.
28: They were asleep in their own beds and somebody piled rubber tires at the back of the house and set them alight.
29: These are five car bombs within the space of a year and nothing was done about it.
30: I was shaking. It was a mixture of anger and fear.

So on Sunday morning on Fox, Jackie Heinrich was on. She had John Kennedy. And she was asking John Kennedy about Texas. Kennedy doesn't bubble wrap things, okay? He said, we in the Senate just don't have the money budgeted for Texas, and we need some help from the president. Key word there. What is the key word? Help? President? No, it was budgeted. Budget. We don't have the money budgeted. Texas is 40 million people. It is the largest Republican state in the union, and the committee whose entire job is holding the Republican Senate seats says the money is there, but it isn't budgeted. So what's in the budget? Okay. The Senate Leadership Fund announced a record $500 million for this cycle. So it is a record, but Texas isn't even on the list. MAGA Inc. is sitting on north of $400 million. Not a dollar of that has hit a Texas station. I don't know who's advising the president on this, but he's got to wake up. You've got to release money. Mr. President, release the MAGA money for Texas. Okay, they spent all kinds of money in the primaries. Republicans spent more than $120 million in Texas, and most of it aimed at the man who is now the nominee. So they spent all kinds of money going against him. So the money exists. They found it in March. They found it in May. They found it to run against him. But now we just, where did we put our checkbook? We can't find it. Okay. Paxton had about $2 million in the bank at the end of June. Telrico has nearly 21. Last quarter, Telrico raised $31 million to Paxton's $9 million. Three straight public polls have shown the Democrat ahead. Emerson has it 47 to 46 in Texas. No Democrat. So, you know, no Democrat has won a Senate race in Texas since 1988. And this one is running even, while the party of Texas explains that Texas really isn't in the budget. Now, you can play this game and you can say, well, I don't believe the polls. And part of me says I don't believe the polls. Part of me says too many Texans have taken Texas being red for granted for too long, and they haven't paid attention to what's actually happening in this state. You cannot allow Texas to turn blue. You can't. Okay, so now the part that turns from not budgeted, from a constraint, into a decision. In June, the Supreme Court struck down the cap on how much a national party can spend in coordination with its own candidate. The NRSC read that ruling and closed its independent expenditure unit. They shut it down. It didn't need it anymore, okay? Coordinated buys get the candidate's ad rate 3 to 13 times cheaper than an outside group pays for the same 30 seconds. That committee now can put unlimited money behind its own nominee direct at the best rate in this market legally this afternoon. You're seeing ads for Telerico almost back to back here. When this happened with Beto and Ted Cruz, it was a Beto ad, then a Cruz ad, then a Beto ad, then a Cruz ad. That's not happening because the Republicans are not spending the money here. And it's not that they're being prevented. They're unwilling to do it. Now, let me give them their argument, because it's not a stupid one. The committee has a map. This is their argument. Maine and North Carolina, they have to defend. Georgia and Michigan, they got to take. A dollar spent in Texas is a dollar not spent in Maine. And Texas has been safe since, you know, before half the staffers were born. So you don't buy flood insurance on a hill. But I don't think this is a hill. It's a very, very small hill right now. It's no longer a mountain. You know, the map only exists if Texas holds. You lose Texas and there's no combination of Maine and Michigan that gets you a majority. It stops being a map and becomes a hole. And then there's the real reason, which nobody will say into a microphone. They don't like him.
And I think a lot of people don't like our governor in Texas. Fine. What's the alternative? And I mean this sincerely. I'm not saying the guy running against our governor or against Paxton are Marxist, but their party is. And you see how those Democrats that are holding the line for free market or anything else that you actually believe in Texas, you see how they're eaten. They're absolutely eaten by the Marxist. He was impeached. Paxton was impeached by a Republican House, acquitted by a Republican Senate, the investigations, the marriage, all of it. That objection is not invented, you know, and pretending it would insult the people who, you know, you're trying to get to vote. Okay. That's all of that's true, but you already had that argument. You had it in March. You had it again in May. You spent $120 million making that argument in the most expensive primary in the history of this country. And Republican voters in Texas answered you 64 to 36. This has already been tried. You've had the trial. You gave it to the jury. The jury came back. Stop rejecting the jury's verdict. That's what a primary is for. You don't hold a second one with a general election as the ballot. 1844, Henry Clay wanted to be president. Wanted to be president his entire life. Finally, Henry Clay thinks this is the year. The question that year was Texas, whether the United States should annex it. Clay said no, and he put it in writing in April. Annexation would mean war with Mexico and a fight over slavery that the country could not survive. That was his opinion. Then over the summer, he got nervous about the South and softened it. Not much, but enough. Because of that, there's a third man on the ballot. James Birney, running for the Liberty Party. He's an abolitionist. Slavery is not regrettable. It's a sin. End it now. That was his way of thinking. So people looked at Henry Clay and saw a man who owned human beings and had

They weren't outvoted. They withheld. 15,000 men in one state decided a compromised candidate was beneath them, and they bought Texas for the other side, and then they got the war. The seat matters more than the man sometimes. If it has already been out in the public, tried by the public, tried in the courts or in the Senate and the House, then accept what people are saying. That doesn't mean you go against a guy who you think is wrong. It doesn't mean you go for a Nazi. It means you go for a guy who's not the most charismatic. You're not electing a personality. You're electing a 51st vote. The Senate does not run on individual senator convictions. It runs on which caucus holds the gavels, sets the calendar, confirms the judges. And the energy inside that caucus this year is not in Austin. It's in New York, where the mayor is opening city-owned grocery stores. It's in Milwaukee and Detroit and Seattle, where the fastest-growing wing of that party runs openly on public ownership and calls it common sense. However decent the man from Round Rock is, his vote gets counted in that room. So this is not free market versus Marxism the way it looks on a ballot. It's whether the chamber that writes the tax code and confirms the courts is run by people who believe a price is information, or by people who believe price is a decision that ought to be made by somebody in an office with your name in the file. Prices are set by information. I'm giving you the information now. You're voting for the 51st seat. That's what's on the ballot in Texas on November 3rd. And one of the two parties has decided not to budget for it. You budget for what you intend to keep. The abolitionists of 1844, they didn't have a money problem. They had exactly enough votes in exactly the right state. They wouldn't spend them on a man they found distasteful. And history sent them and you and everybody else the largest bill in blood that this country has ever paid. So, Texas, you had your primary. Republicans, you had your primary. Did you listen to what the people say? You lost it. 64-36. Go win the election in front of you, or explain to your grandchildren that you handed over Texas because, I don't know, I just didn't think he was electric. I didn't care for the man's manners. And the rest of us, don't wait on a committee that has already announced what it intends to do. Committees are downstream of us. They always were. Texas, remember that number, 15,812. That changed the course of America. Do not let a similar number change the course of Texas. Mr. President, release the money and help the Republicans in Texas win. Don't take it for granted. Back in a minute. For most of human history, sleeping was terrible. Can you imagine? 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
7: In 2005, investigators in Palm Beach, Florida began uncovering a dark secret.
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7: 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That man was Jeffrey Epstein, and he had set up a system designed to bring him underage girls. 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Epstein would become one of the world's most infamous predators, a man who could have faced decades in prison but served just 13 months in his own wing of a county jail.
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11: New York, Palm Beach, New Mexico, Paris, Virgin Islands, and each one of those residences is an alleged crime scene.
7: 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Truth and Lies, Jeffrey Epstein.
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0: Tallarico, Texas. I mean, so here's what is being sent to me from insiders. Cornyn Glenn, this is from Naomi, is punishing us for getting rid of him. He doesn't love Texas. No, I think you're right. They are punishing. It's not just Cornyn. It's all of the people. It's the power, the old established power in the Republican parties. They hate the fact that you stood against them and you in Texas said, we're done with Cornyn. Now, did we have a perfect candidate? No. Do we have a candidate that will vote for the things that we want? Yes. And they're only trying to punish MAGA and those people who we have been trying as a Tea Party to overthrow. We just took one of their kingpins out. They don't like it. That's what's happening. Mark wrote, maybe the Republicans are not worthy of our vote anymore. Well, that's absolutely true. However, do you have an alternative? Until you develop an alternative that is viable, you must stay in the system. Otherwise, you're going to hand it over to a bunch of Marxists. Jolene in Texas, Paxton went after the Biden administration every other week. He showed us who he was. We must win this election. Lacey Hoover, too many California transplants in Texas. All of those things are true. Texans, you have to decide. You're going to have Tallarico, Texas? Are you going to have, for the first time, a blue state in Texas? You do, and you lose the nation. There is no map to get there without Texas. We cannot lose Texas. And the left knows it. That's why they're spending hundreds of millions of dollars for the last 10 years just to flip us blue in Texas. Change the course. Vote, vote, vote, vote, vote. Get out and vote in Texas.
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6: He's headed to trial. I'm Sue Guzman, Fox News. And we're getting word from a Utah judge that Tyler Robinson, the man charged with murdering Turning Point USA founder Charlie Kirk, will be headed to trial. The latest from Fox's Garrett Tanner.
7: This was a win across the board for prosecutors. Judge Tony Graff ruled that there is enough evidence for Tyler Robinson to go to trial, to face all seven charges against him, including aggravated murder, and importantly, that he will be eligible for the death penalty. In Utah, capital punishment is only an option if there are aggravating factors in a murder charge. And in this case, prosecutors argued Robinson put other people's lives at risk when he shot Charlie Kirk. The judge agreed with those arguments and noted how multiple people were standing near Kirk when he was shot.
6: Robinson has pleaded not guilty. U.S. military hitting targets in Iran after it said Tehran tried to attack commercial ships and American forces in the Middle East. U.S. strikes abruptly ended a month without military action.
8: Those strikes are ongoing, targeting areas along the Strait of Hormuz where they have seen some activity of late in terms of rockets and missile launchers that appeared prepared to target those ships in the Strait of Hormuz. It's important to point out that last night there was another Iranian projectile fired at a Saudi tanker that was passing through the Strait or toward the Strait, and that is the fourth such ship that has been targeted by Iranian cruise missiles and projectiles, drones, and other missiles since last Monday.
6: Fox's Jennifer Griffin. The USS Abraham Lincoln aircraft carriers arrived in eastern Thailand following a long deployment in the Middle East. Officials say they'll be there to allow the service members some time to recharge before heading home to the U.S. And U.S. Senator Ed Markey has secured the Democratic nomination in the Massachusetts Senate primary, defeating challenger U.S. Representative Seth Moulton. And former medical device executive Mike Minogue has won the Massachusetts GOP primary for governor. 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

0: CNN is just reporting the USPS whistleblower says plans for voting by mail have been hidden from the public. That's from CNN. We'll watch that story. Also, Lindsey Clancy. I'm going to get into that murder trial here in a second. First, let me, I just think Bessent is absolutely the best Treasury Secretary we've had, because he just, he's really smart. And he sees everybody coming a mile away. Here's what he said about being at war with Canada yesterday. Do you hear this?
1: I think this is very unfortunate that Prime Minister Carney has turned this into the a political shouting match. I mean, we're not at war with Canada. How are we going to be at war with Canada? What are they going to take their two submarines from the Edmonton Mall and stick them on us? That, you know, he came to power on a anti-American, anti-Trump agenda. He was 20 points behind in the poll, and then he started this, and it's unfortunate that he's not doing what's best for the Canadian people. He's doing what is best for the Liberal Party, what's best for Mark Carney, and in the long run, the Canadian people are going to see through that.
0: I didn't know. Does Edmonton have submarines in their mall? Can you buy submarines at their mall? Ricky, do you know?
2: Yes, I've seen the photos. There are like these adorable miniature submarines inside the mall. I don't understand it, and I don't know why Bessent knew about it.
0: That's hysterical. That's hysterical. While you're here, tell me about Lindsey Clancy, because they just went back. They just came out and said, basically, we're a hung jury. We cannot come to a conclusion, but that's not the end of it yet, right?
2: No, the judge is sending him back to deliberate more, but he can't do it more than twice. After two times, and they still don't have a verdict, then it becomes a mistrial.
0: And this is the first time they've come back and said, we cannot come to a verdict. Somebody's correct. Holding out. Don't know which way, but somebody is holding out. Maybe a few of them are holding out. It's interesting. We may have a hung jury on this, but let's see. They've got two other times they can come back to the judge. Or sorry, one other time they can come back to the judge.
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7: 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From natural wonders to local luxuries to the most unexpected encounters, each episode features a special guest here to delight your senses and pull you into the adventure. 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And on Wayfinder, we're digging for the moments that move us.
8: Heading to trial. I'm Ted Lindner, Fox News. Tyler Robinson's going to stand trial in Charlie Kirk's killing a little almost a year ago and face the possibility of the death penalty.
9: Utah District Judge Tony Graff siding with prosecutors who argued there was a mountain of evidence that Tyler Robinson fatally shot Charlie Kirk last September.
10: The state's evidence of identity is substantial, combining forensic DNA matching with statements attributed to defendant admitting responsibility for the shooting.
9: Ruling the 23-year-old will stand trial. Robinson pleading not guilty to all seven charges, including aggravated murder, a charge that makes him eligible for the death penalty. Prosecutors argued Robinson created a great risk of death for others when shooting Kirk, who was speaking at Utah Valley University. The defense argued there was no evidence anyone else's life was threatened. Kristen Goodwin, Fox News.
8: In a statement on the judge's ruling, Kirk's family says they're united in their love for Charlie and their commitment to the pursuit of justice. The U.S. military carrying out a new round of strikes against Iran.
11: Targets near the Strait of Hormuz were hit by U.S. airstrikes, the second round of attacks since this weekend. President Trump says the strikes are in response to Iran attempting to drop mines in the Strait of Hormuz and launching 8 missiles at a U.S. base in Jordan. In a social media post, the president says if Iran retaliates for the very justified attack, they will be hit again at a much harder and higher level. He also warns the biggest attack of them all is waiting in the wings, and when it's over, there will be very little left of the Islamic Republic of Iran. The trading of strikes this week ended a weeks-long lull in military operations. The Trump administration has focused on new economic pressure against Iran. At the White House, Jared Halpern, Fox News.
8: And Senator Ed Markey of Massachusetts has secured the Democratic nomination and has bid for a third term in office, fighting off a challenger, 47-year-old Representative Seth Moulton. 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
7: Of attacks. I'm Sue Guzman, Fox News. CENTCOM announcing that their latest round of strikes against Iran is complete. Fox's Kevin Cork with the latest from Washington.
8: Those attacks hitting the IRGC's air defense sites, radar systems, and maritime assets near the Strait of Hormuz. President Trump on Truth Social asking, when are the Iranian people going to rise up and fight? He also said he isn't trying to force Tehran back to the bargaining table, saying the U.S. has almost total control of the Strait of Hormuz as Iran's economy totally collapses. Now, for its part, the regime continues to fire indiscriminately across the region. Jordan says it downed 10 of 13 ballistic missiles, while Bahrain and Kuwait report intercepting Iranian drones. The escalation comes as U.S. sanctions deepen Iran's financial crisis.
7: President Trump says all American personnel are accounted for, and he claims the U.S. has almost total control of the Strait of Hormuz. Utah judge ruling the case against Tyler Robinson, who's charged with murdering Turning Point USA founder Charlie Kirk, will head to trial now. Fox's Garrett Tenney with more.
9: This was a win across the board for prosecutors. Judge Tony Graff ruled that there is enough evidence for Tyler Robinson to go to trial, to face all seven charges against him, including aggravated murder, and importantly, that he will be eligible for the death penalty. In Utah, capital punishment is only an option if there are aggravating factors in a murder charge. And in this case, prosecutors argued Robinson put other people's lives at risk when he shot Charlie Kirk. The judge agreed with those arguments and noted how multiple people were standing near Kirk when he was shot.
7: An 80-year-old U.S. Senator Ed Markey has now secured the Democratic nomination in the Massachusetts Senate primary, defeating challenger U.S. Representative Seth Moulton. Moulton had argued it was time for a generational change, but Markey says it was Moulton who was out of touch with the voters. America's listening to Fox News.
10: 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Yeah, over 50% of adults say they'd feel better if they got more sleep, and stress is often the biggest barrier. 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
9: Strikes. I'm Ted Lindner, Fox News. U.S. military carrying out a new round of strikes against Iran. Fox's Jared Halpern's got the details.
10: Targets near the Strait of Hormuz were hit by U.S. airstrikes, the second round of attacks since this weekend. President Trump says the strikes are in response to Iran attempting to drop mines in the Strait of Hormuz and launching 8 missiles at a U.S. base in Jordan. In a social media post, the president says if Iran retaliates for the very justified attack, they will be hit again at a much harder and higher level. He also warns the biggest attack of them all is waiting in the wings, and when it's over, there will be very little left of the Islamic Republic of Iran. The trading of strikes this week ended a weeks-long lull in military operations. The Trump administration has focused on new economic pressure against Iran. At the White House, Jared Halpern, Fox News.
9: Tyler Robinson will stand trial in Charlie Kirk's killing and face the possibility of the death penalty.
11: Utah District Judge Tony Graff siding with prosecutors who argued there was a mountain of evidence that Tyler Robinson fatally shot Charlie Kirk last September.
12: The state's evidence of identity is substantial, combining forensic DNA matching with statements attributed to defendant admitting responsibility for the shooting.
11: Ruling the 23-year-old will stand trial. Robinson pleading not guilty to all 7 charges, including aggravated murder, a charge that makes him eligible for the death penalty. Prosecutors argued Robinson created a great risk of death for others when shooting Kirk, who was speaking at Utah Valley University. The defense argued there was no evidence anyone else's life was threatened. Kristen Goodwin, Fox News.
9: In a statement on the judge's ruling, Kirk's family saying they are united in their love for Charlie and the commitment to the pursuit of justice. And Senator Ed Markey of Massachusetts securing the Democratic nomination in his bid for a third term in office Tuesday, fighting off a challenger who argued that it was time for a generational change. The 80-year-old Markey defeated Seth Moulton. 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
7: Phil Tedeschi is Rover's human-animal connection expert.
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7: That survey also says 7 in 10 pet parents believe having a pet makes it easier to develop friendships. And the vast majority of the 1,000 pet parents surveyed said generations can agree a pet's love is one of the most important factors when it comes to overall human happiness.
8: Some of the most reliable and critical relationships people have often include their animals or with their animals.
7: Take a pause. Jill Nadeau, Fox News.
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13: I'm Dave Anthony, Fox News. That's what President Trump posted on Truth Social, adding, when are the Iranian people going to rise up and fight? After another round of U.S. fighting with Iran, more American strikes and more retaliation.
14: CENTCOM says U.S. forces hit IRGC targets, including air defense and communication sites, radar systems, and mine-laying capabilities. The U.S. military says the strikes come after the IRGC's attacks on ships in the Strait of Hormuz and American forces in the region. The president says Iran had tried but failed to add sea mines in the strait.
13: Fox's Madeline Rivera. Now, Iran claims the new U.S. strikes killed civilians and a wedding was hit, though Central Command says the U.S. military never targets civilians. Iran also launched more attacks at countries housing American bases in Bahrain, Jordan, and Kuwait, but most of the drones and missiles were shot down. Tyler Robinson has pleaded not guilty in Utah on the Charlie Kirk assassination after a judge in this case, Tony Graff, cited a mountain of evidence to put Robinson on trial, including this.
15: Defendant allegedly stated, "I had the opportunity to take out Charlie Kirk, and I took it."
13: Kirk's widow, Erica, was in court for the ruling. Robinson could get the death penalty if convicted. It's back to work this morning for Lindsay Clancy's jury at her murder trial in Plymouth, Massachusetts, where Fox's Nate Foy reports they sent the judge another note.
16: The jury is at an impasse. The jury of 9 women and 3 men have been deliberating for roughly 23 hours across 4 days, day 5 about to begin. But you mentioned that second note that they sent the judge. It was to inform the court that they can't reach a unanimous decision, which then caused the judge to directly address the jurors.
13: And he told them to keep trying as they consider Clancy's insanity defense in the killing of her 3 children, citing postpartum psychosis. And also in Massachusetts, a Democrat fended off a primary challenge, Senator Ed Markey, defeating Congressman Seth Moulton. 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
27: Starting your morning off right. A new way of talk. A new way of understanding. Because we're in this together. This is your morning show with Michael Del Giorno.
28: This is your morning show. Chris Kroc in for my longtime friend Michael Del Giorno. With a great week off for that man. And for us, we rock, we roll, and here we go. We're rolling.
29: Here we go.
28: Telefrico. Telefrico. There are, the problem with James Tallarico, he's not going to win in Texas. It's a lot of nail-biting, a lot of this and that, but he's not going to win. I had the privilege of sitting in the great state of Texas in Dallas-Fort Worth, where I've been for 16 years now, which is pretty crazy, right? And the positions he has are so radical. And there's so many things that we still haven't heard yet that are coming out. There's three more months. This one's a big one. Telefrico 5 years ago was on a online meeting, if you will, or whatever you want to call it, town hall with like the Sierra Club of Austin. And what's really funny is, before I play this for you, where he's saying we need to dismantle capitalism. We need to, that oil and gas, even though Texas has been a leader in oil and gas, in many ways, it's like being the leader in the cassette tapes, in the 80s. Now, you know what? What did you do with your cassette tapes? What did you do with your cassette players? You threw them out, didn't you? Unfortunately, we did one day, right? Didn't we?
0: Yeah, they're all gone.
28: So that's what they want to do. They want to, Telerica wants to, he wants to, you know, they're the cassette tape, oil and gas. Let's play the soundbite first because when we come back, it is amazingly profound the amount of oil and gas, effect in part of the percentage of the economy and the GDP of the state of Texas. It's unreal what this guy wants to dismantle and make the go by the wayside like cassettes. This is his meeting with the Sierra Club in Austin. By the way, when you hear in here, you're going to hear stuff like oppressive system, white supremacy, climate change, okay? What I love is they're talking about people of color in here, and everyone on the meeting is white. Are you shocked? I'm not. Bunch of white elite liberals.
1: Some of the Republicans.
28: Hold on, that's Ted Cruz. He's got to comment on that too, but first we'll do this.
4: The multifaceted threat of a climate crisis, an economic crisis, and a social justice crisis, I think that kind of New Deal effort would be the only approach to start to address all three in a thoughtful and meaningful way.
5: Good for you, Jim.
6: Thank you very much. The second question, communities of color receive the most harm from the impacts of climate change and yet receive the least government support to deal with it. Tell us about one of the committees you are on or hope to be on and the most important actions that committee could take to fight for climate justice and mitigate the impacts of climate change for all Texans.
4: Yeah, and I am so thankful that you asked this question, and also thankful that young activists have really drawn the link between climate change and white supremacy and capitalism in our country. And I think only ending the ways that all three of those oppressive systems work together are we going to be able to begin the process of dismantling them.
28: Dismantle climate change, white supremacy, and capitalism. He wants to dismantle capitalism. He is a socialist, Marxist, communist, whichever one you want to pick. Spin the wheel. He is against capitalism. He says it's oppressive and it must be dismantled. His spokesperson says, oh, he missed the mark. That's the defense. He missed the mark. James is a proud capitalist. No, he did not miss the mark. He hit it. This is who he is. This is only 5 years ago. I mean, there's no movement on that. So he also says, and this is from the K-file of CNN, by the way. CNN, like a broken clock, is right once a day at least. Quote, they report, he says, we all know that Texas has been a leader in oil and gas, but in many ways that's like being the leader in cassette tapes in the 80s. That industry is not going to last. So he wants to dismantle capitalism, and he says the oil and gas are like the cassettes, you know, they're going to be gone in the near future. They're out of style, they're done. Well, let's do this. In Texas, you can imagine how much oil and gas affects our economy and our GDP in the state of Texas, where he wants to be the next U.S. senator from the state of Texas. Oil and gas extraction by itself is 7% of the Texas economy, but when you include refining, petrochemicals, pipelines, related manufacturings, manufacturing, the Dallas Federal Reserve puts the energy industry's footprint at about 15% of the entire GDP. He wants to dismantle 15% of the entire GDP of the state of Texas, roughly $435 billion he wants to dismantle in our state, where I'm sitting. When you count the broader ripple effect through the suppliers and other Texas businesses, industry estimates put the impact of the oil and gas industry at $779 billion. He wants to dismantle $3/4 trillion out of this economy. Says it's out of date. Like the cassette. It literally is now almost, that's approaching a third of the entire Texas economy. He wants to dismantle. One third of the entire economy. Let's get rid of this. It's a cassette tape. So this is probably, let me share some more details. Oil and gas extraction alone accounts for $194 billion a year, 7% of the entire $2.9 trillion Texas economy. But that doesn't capture the full petroleum economy, refining, petrochemicals, pipelines, transportation, oil feed services, oil field services, classified elsewhere, equipment, manufacturing, construction, wholesale activity, the spending generated by industry employees. So, I mean, you literally, and listen to this, he wants to dismantle 495,500 Texans jobs. Almost exactly 500,000 Texan jobs he wants to dismantle. That is, and the average pay for these people, $133,000. So he wants to dismantle jobs paying $133,000 to almost 500,000 Texans. What's not to love about this platform? Where can I vote? Can I early vote right now? Who's with me? Anyone? Who's with me on this? There we go. There we go. Who's with me? Okay. Let's see. Guys?
0: You're anyone? On your own. You're on your own.
1: They got to put the ads out.
28: Oh, yeah, I know. And they're going to. In fact, I love this. You set me up, Red. Good job, sir. Here it is. Here are some of the ads. This is really amazing. He literally says, word for word, 2 months after Ilhan Omar said this. Watch this. He's talking about ads. This is from the Lone Star something or other pack.
5: 2 months apart, same idea.
7: Environmental racism is real.
8: A link between climate change and white supremacy and capitalism.
7: These systems of oppression are linked.
8: All three of those oppressive systems work together.
7: We must begin the work of dismantling.
8: We're going to be able to begin the process of dismantling them.
7: The whole system of oppression.
5: Ilhan Omar's words. 2 months later, James Talarico's words. He's not leading Texas. He's repeating the same socialist script. Lone Star Liberty PAC is responsible for the content of this ad.
28: What do you think an Hispanic person who voted for Trump but has pissed at him right now for the past several years, you know, 3 years or two years of what he's done, what do you think they're going to say about voting on this when they see this? You think they're going to say, I still like Tarrico. He's still good. He's my guy. He says there are six genders. What? It's just amazing. What do you think about a liberal, an old school liberal, or even a radical liberal who works in the oil fields? You think he's going to vote for this guy? I mean, he might.
9: I guess my job should go.
28: How about the milquetoast people that are in the middle of everything, don't really care? In the Permian Basin, you know? So, there's more, too. This is crazy. As I told you about yesterday, you have John Cornyn, who is refusing to campaign with and for Paxton. He attacked him in the very liberal Texas Tribune, one of the statewide publications. Quote, Paxton's a poor campaigner. He's lazy. He doesn't raise money. He's basically not offering a very compelling case for his election. Instead, he's planning to help Republican Senate candidates in other state. We in the Senate don't have the money budgeted for Texas, said John Kennedy. Here's what's going on. I have the privilege of not only filling in for my friend Michael DelGiorno, like today, I also have the privilege of filling in for Jesse Kelly, the early evening or late afternoon Premier Radio Network show. And Jesse was beyond nailing it with Megyn Kelly yesterday. But what's really going on with the milquetoast, the mainstream Republicans, and why they are doing this to Paxton, why they don't want to put money in. Listen to this.
10: Reading here, Talarico has outpaced Paxton in direct advertising dollars by a factor of 200 to 1. That Talarico has raised $30 million in the second quarter of 2026 to Paxton's $9 million. So there's a very serious funding and ad buy disparity between the two. Keep going.
11: Mm-hmm. And you'll see it again. Every TV commercial, every TV commercial break, there will be a James Talarico ad, not acting like the commie freak that he is, sitting with his pawpaw, talking about Jesus and groceries every single time. All right. So what is happening here? These senators who have been luxuriating in D.C. and feeling untouchable for a long time finally got touched. And if you're anybody, if you're John Thune, Kennedy, Tim Scott, Curtis, McConnell, I know he's retiring, but you get the drift. If you're any one of these guys, you sat up in your chair when John Cornyn lost the primary and said to yourself, oh, no, that could be me. Are we are we not allowed to screw over our voters anymore? Are they going to actually possibly vote us out of office? And so what you're seeing is the Senate, this is their fight back. It's not that the GOP Senate is okay with Ken Paxton losing. The GOP Senate wants Ken Paxton to lose the election so they can look at the GOP primary voter and say, see, don't ever try that again, or this is what will happen. The Republican senators, if they could politically get away with it, would be running ads for James Tallarico and not Ken Paxton. That's how bad they want Ken Paxton to lose the race, and that's why.
28: Spot on. Absolutely spot on. Destroy Paxton. Don't let him win. And don't support him so that we can say, you need us. You need the machine that's for illegal immigrants pretending to be conservative. You need the machine that will, you know, vote to keep printing money and appeasing people and maybe voting in some of this anti-gun legislation like Cornyn has proposed as well in the past or supported in the past. And now Ted Cruz, this was great. I heard this last night. I blast Fox News when I'm hopping in and out of the shower, brushing my teeth last night after my little workout. And I heard this, and I wanted to play this for you, too, because, again, Ted Cruz also spot on. Here we go.
2: Some of the Republicans that are throwing rocks at Ken Paxton, my message to them is enough. Stop your bitching. We had a $200 million primary, and Ken won. And one of the reasons the numbers are close is because $200 million of attack ads were run against him,
3: and that
2: does damage. You want to complain in the primary. It's over. And by the way, I will say, every moderate Republican, when they win a primary, they tell conservatives, now shut up and support the nominee. My answer to everyone whining, shut up and support the nominee, and don't hand Texas over to a communist lunatic.
28: Amen. And shame on John Cornyn. Shame on, what's his name from North Dakota? The Senate Majority Leader, Thune. Did I get it right? Is it North Dakota or South Dakota? I think they're all the same to me. Same thing with North and South Carolina. I just call it the Carolinas. I don't know which one's which anymore. I mean, I know one's North and one's South. But, you know, I'm like, I don't know what. They're all the same. It's a blur over there. Yeah. So, it's crazy. But this is great. This is fun. Tallarico. He also went to beef up his bona fides by, he had a cringeworthy, Cracker Barrel social media post. This is kind of the cliff notes from X. He faced amusement and criticism after the video surfaced, with some calling it pandering or cringe on steroids given his past meat-free comments. They mocked him as a goober. Others saw the pylon as overkill, but a Round Rock native former teacher, Tallarico, blends progressive stances, blah, blah, blah. But he went in, a Cracker Barrel to act like he's a, you know, authentic Southern guy. This is your man for the Democrat Party. This is your bold man. And the other one is, you know what I like? There's a guy here locally. I think he's running for a statewide office or something here in Texas. And I don't even remember his name, but the crazy leftist, I told you yesterday, the crazy leftists in your neighborhood who have all the signs up, just vote the opposite of them. If there's municipal elections and you don't know who to vote for, whoever they have in their front yard is who you vote the opposite of. I'm telling you that because it's hard to follow these school boards, but this is their faith. It is their religion. And so they know everything to the T on that regard, right? We're busy. We go to church. We're busy, most of us. And we're busy working hard, etc. This is their faith, their religion. It's everything. So there's this guy I've seen in my uber liberal neighbor's yards, a picture of him, you know, a campaign thing. And he's got a beard and his arms are folded to look manly. And I literally look at this guy and I'm like, I've never heard of this guy in my life. But there it is again. The Democrats have a man with a beard. Have him look like he's a gruff man. Oh, I'll vote for him. Literally, that's what it is. It's like, you know, they think we're just stupid. Like a fly being attracted to a neon light or whatever. You know, must vote for a man with beard. All right. Feel free to chime in if you'd like. Hit that talk back button on your iHeart app. Up next, what happens when you're a liberal Democrat and podcaster and you call out Hassan Piker? You face the vile, sick, wrath of his fans. All that next. Chris Kroc filling in for Michael DelGiorno. It's your morning show.
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1: Did you hear that? Listen carefully. That's my phone. 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

0: Hi-ho, hi-ho, back to the talkback lines we go on your morning show with Michael DelGiorno.
1: Why, good morning, Jeffrey Ray. Mr. Kruk, is a clock really right once a day? Because there is an AM and a PM. Oh, well. But they spell AI with an L also. Low IQ, Mississippi.
2: You know, I think this man has a point. Did I actually say a croc? A croc.
3: You said a croc. I said my last day.
2: My last freaking name.
3: Yeah.
2: What am I doing? Can we start the show over again? And three, two. Well, it's just pre-recorded. They, you know, they don't know that. It's ready, and we'll start over again. In three, two, one, go.
3: Yeah, right.
2: So, by the way, it is Chris Kruk. This is your morning show. I'm filling in for Michael DelGiorno. Join the conversation, hit that talk back button on your iHeart stream, click that microphone app and go to town. So did I literally say, I guess I did say the broken clock is right once a day. I guess I meant to say twice a day. What's wrong with
3: yeah,
2: me?
3: Yeah, you did say that.
4: You know, Chris, a blind hedgehog can find an acorn, also as well. A squirrel.
2: Well, see, you were priming me up to say that one, and then you stole your own joke that you gave to me. In front of the audience here on the stage, and then you even ruined and destroyed your own joke by saying hedgehog instead of a squirrel. I don't usually do this, particularly as a fill-in host, but I'm going to rebuke you. I'm going to give you two demerits live on the air, and just let everybody know that we're stripping you of some of the stripes you have on your uniform. Okay, sir? All right. But of course, it's all to make up for my ineptitude by saying a broken clock is right once a day. Can you tell? I said it yesterday. I am actually an authentic Polack from Chicago. So that's my all my excuses just are flying out. Okay, let's do another talk back. Let's go to Tom in Ohio.
5: Yeah, we got the same issue here in Ohio. Sherrod Brown's running on things he's gonna do. Because he can't run on his record of 30-plus years because he didn't do anything.
2: Amen, my friend. Amen. I don't understand. Isn't that guy, like, way, way, way leftist? And I just don't understand why the people of Ohio would put that guy in. It's just amazing. I mean, I know that people are really mad. Go ahead, Red. Yeah.
4: Oh, I was going to say put him back in after they took him out.
2: Yes, exactly. Well, no, we want the leftist, socialist type stuff. We want that again. We've changed our mind. I just don't understand because I know they're mad about grocery prices. They have every reason to be. I know they're mad about interest rates. We're almost approaching the highest interest rates in several years. Once again, we're almost at 7%. I know that the average person used to be 31 buying a house in the 80s. Now it's 59, which would be a joke if it wasn't true. There's a lot of problems. The war is driving up the cost of gas, of everything, fertilizer, crops, everything. I understand that. So, and then weather has affected this season, corn and wheat and such. We're getting nailed from every direction. And I do have to be honest, even though I'm a big Trump fan, that he has not done a good job of getting the prices under control. And that's like one of the number one reasons, that and illegals, why he was hired. I wanted to share this with you because this is very, very important to me. This is who Abdul Rahman Muhammad al-Sayed has as his spokesperson. This is who Abdul Rahman Muhammad al-Sayed called and said, I would like you to come in, fly into town and into Michigan and do campaign appearances, five of them with me, and then let's hang out on the night of the election. And now he pretends like it's just like his relationship with Jesse Waters or Charlemagne the God. He hangs out with him just like he does Jesse. Unfortunately, he's never hung out with Jesse once. He was on TV from Michigan while Jesse's in New York City. That's not hanging out with anybody. But that's okay. That's what you say when your campaign has imploded and you're not going to win and you're falling apart, which he has. For example, this is the headline here, one of the headlines this morning. Al-Sayed boasts that Trump, quote, messing with him has given him a gigantic platform. I mean, that doesn't even make sense. Yeah, it's like nobody believes what you're saying, dude. But I wanted you to see the vile hatred for leftist liberals. This is the vile hatred. What I see, what I'm about to share with you is when I talk about October 7th and I talk about all the vile, I even say satanic things that the terrorists did to our friends, our Jewish and American friends that were killed, attacked, assault, sexual assault, raped, and kidnapped and slaughtered in Israel. And they mutilated the women's, you know, genitals. That was a pattern that was found. And all these vile, sick, disgusting, wicked things, slicing a woman's breast off as they're, you know, gang, I'm not trying to be nasty, but truthful, gang raping her, shooting her in the head while you're doing that and continuing the rape afterwards. I compare them to satanic little children in a grown man's body. Because children do things that are, you know, childish. Maybe they'll rip the head off a doll or do something, you know what I mean? This is what happens when you have a child. These Islamist terrorists and Islamist terrorist supporters are like little children in a grown man's body. And this is who Hassan Piker is. He is, in my opinion, every bit as much of a person. His views, his heart, and his thoughts, and his mind are right where the October 7th terrorists are. As far as how he views Jews, how he views this country, why I played you the audio yesterday of him saying I hate America like 30 or 40 times, you know, cut after cut after cut over a period of, what, a couple of years or more? Well, what happens when a liberal Democrat who obviously she's a never Trump person, she's the publisher of The Bulwark, a leftist, you know, liberal podcast and publication. She literally obviously called out Hassan Piker. And she shared this. This is in Mediaite. Bulwark publisher, and this was on her Twitter feed, Bulwark publisher X reveals next-level harassment from Hassan Piker fans, quote, designed to intimidate critics into silence. This is what radical Islam and terrorism does. It's a child, a child in a man's body saying vile, wicked things, like a child would, but adult wicked things. Quote, these are the people that have sent messages to her for speaking out against Hassan Piker. Again, she hates MAGA. She's all about leftists. Quote, with a Zionist demon like yourself, the most important thing we can do, blah, blah. She like takes pictures and, you know, puts them all together. These are incomplete things, but these are the messages that she shared on her Twitter feed or X feed. Calling her a Zionist demon. You stupid Zionist B-word. Stop. Chested repulsive Zionist, prostitute, but you know, the W word. I don't know if you want me to say that one, you know. Want me to read it? No? Whatever, okay. And then the next one, F you, full words, all these are full words. F you, you Zionist T, you know, the female slang for, you know, down there. B words, liberal feminist Zionist, W word for prostitute. Like you, death to, ... Another message she got. F you, you Zionist B word. All the Zionist liberal hoes, F you B word. Another one, Zionist B word. Another one, Zionist B word. Most repulsive Zionist C word. Do you Zionist B word sleep at night? Another one, Zionist, again, this, the prostitute word with it starts with a W. F you, you Zionist B word. I'm F you something or other. So this is how.
3: He's going to have trouble influencing people and making friends like that.
2: Yeah, exactly. Say that again. You what?
3: He's going to have trouble influencing people and making friends.
2: Who, Hassan Piker will?
3: Yeah. You don't talk like that.
2: No. Well, he does. He does, right? I mean, you know, we said the raping of the Jewish women in Israel. He said it wasn't a big deal, something to that effect where it wasn't a big deal to him. I don't remember the exact quote Hassan Piker did. And he supports Hamas directly or indirectly, depending on what day it is and what he's saying, Hezbollah. He is halfway to fully unmasking who he really is, you know, in his heart and his mind, which is supports terrorism and hates Jews and wants to. I do believe he would ultimately stand by or even partake in violence against Jews based on everything I've seen and heard of him. So this guy is the guy, and these are his fans, who El-Sayed proudly flew in. You understand that? That's my point for sharing this. This is at the heart of El-Sayed and Hassan Piker, who he said, I want you to come campaign with me. Red, you got something to say?
4: I was just going to say, water seeks its own level.
2: Yes. I'm going to play some sound bites in all this in this realm as well. The latest ones from El Sayed and supporters and others who won't say anything. Let's go to Van Jones. This one is, we have the full version. We'll play in Sounds of the Day later on. But right now, let's play a truncated version. Van Jones even saying how this is insane. What El Sayed wants to do.
6: These people are incredibly dangerous. Abdul, who, you know, I work with at CNN. I know Abdul. His positions on Israel and foreign policy are insane. They're not reasonable reactions to anything. Abdul's position is a total and complete arms embargo against the state of Israel, including defensive weapons. That's an insane position. That says if Israel wants to pay for interceptors to stop a rocket coming from Iran or coming from Hezbollah or coming from Hamas, an interceptor, we should deny them the right to buy the interceptors to knock down rockets going at Israeli children, women, men, babies. That's an insane position. You know, Barack Obama was a part of creating that Iron Dome. Barack Obama was a part of creating those interceptors. Barack Obama thought that the Israeli people were in such a tough neighborhood, they needed to be able to knock down rockets. And you want to deplug and defund and take away Israel's half the world's Jews' ability to defend themselves.
2: Because that's what an Islamist wants. You also have, don't forget that Hassan Piker said America deserved 9/11. Chuck Schumer, meanwhile, is standing down his political career. The Wall Street Journal says Chuck Schumer and Hassan Piker. Mr. Schumer's political career may be nearing its end. Why not publicly say Mr. Piker's brand of anti-Semitism has no place in the Democrat Party and stand with some honor? No, he won't. That's just so sick. Many Jews are awakening to this, and in Michigan in particular, saying we're not voting. We're voting for the Republican. What's his name? I can't remember his name now. It's in my Mike Rogers. Mike Rogers. One more thing here. I got. You have. Don't forget. Also, Piker said if Jews in America keep putting this idea out there that they are singularly invested in Israel, eventually somebody's going to come around and take action. You're running around basically tying your entire entity identity to a country that inevitably will be seen as Jewish ISIS, and you're saying as Jews, this is all we care about. You're making anti-Semitism worse. In other words, they have a right. People will beat the hell out of you or do worse to you if you support Israel, and it's your fault, and you're making anti-Semitism worse, not me and not the terrorist supporters and sympathizers. I got El Sayed. We'll pop this off when we come back. El Sayed wants to ban fireworks. At least he seems to say that here. We'll play that for you. That's a new hit. Also, go to Canada. It's much better in Canada. And then a Democrat, a woman running for Congress in Michigan, out of Macomb, Michigan, will she accept, support, or campaign with El Sayed? Wait till you hear her dance around the room. Also, top five stories of the day is next. This is your morning show, Chris Crockett for Michael Del Giorno.
7: 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They work. They lower your blood sugar. They reduce.

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1: 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K-R-O-K-T-A-L-K. K-R-O-K-T-A-L-K. We're going to hit the top five in a moment. Top five stories of the day. But, you know, producer Red Wisely said, what about the resolution to denounce socialism in all its forms? Speaking of El Sayed, what's his name, Hassan Piker, Democrat Party writ large, tacitly endorsing socialism, if not outright doing it, being quiet if they don't like it. Well, we had the resolution, and 220 people voted yes to denounce socialism in all its form. But 194 Democrats voted against it. They do not want to denounce socialism. And only 8 Democrats voted in favor with Republicans. 2 made it happen. They couldn't get this vote through without 2 Democrats who supported the resolution. Jared Golden of Maine and Mary Glusenkamp Perez from Washington, the 2 moderate Democrats, defected, helped procedural votes

0: succeed, and now you got, what's his name, Hakeem Jeffries is mad. I mean, he thinks it's like traitors. What in God's name is wrong with you? Oh, you want to protect socialism? You love socialism? Okay, well, keep voting Democrat. You're socialist. Got it. Audio I promised to play for you. El Sayed wants to, Abdul Rahman Muhammad El Sayed wants to ban fireworks.
1: If your whole conception of America is that it's fireworks, mm-hmm. I'm so sorry, you don't have a complete conception of America. Mm-hmm. But even then, right, like what is it I said? Well, every time we do a fireworks show, it destroys the air quality and people have asthma exacerbations and heart attacks the next day. That's all I was saying. You know what I mean? I'm not saying we shouldn't have fireworks. I'm just saying maybe like there are other ways to show your love.
0: Jeff and Red, how many heart attacks have you had on 4th of July or the next day?
2: I can't think of any.
0: Can't think of any. What else do I have? Yes, Producer Red.
3: No oxygen tent for me.
0: He also says, El Sayed says, go to Canada. You'll have more chances at succeeding there.
4: See, contrary to what we're taught, that we are the land of opportunity where anyone with a dollar and a dream can make it. In fact, too few people have that first dollar. Economic data shows us that if you want to achieve the American dream, well, you should move to Canada because it's twice as likely there. Here, where you start predicts where you end.
0: This guy is so brilliant, isn't he? What a wonderful man. He's Americana through and through. Meanwhile, House Democrat candidate Christina Hines was asked, will you campaign with El Sayed?
5: You campaign with Abdul El Sayed on the trail?
6: You know, I am just really focused on listening to the people in Macomb and Oakland County, right? I think that it's great when other people do come to Macomb, want to learn more about us, learn more about our businesses, but...
0: That's a no. Okay, top five stories today. Boom! Ed Markey defeated Seth Moulton in the Senate primary. An old dude, 80 years old, way out there to the left, won. Ohio man accused of vandalizing J.D. Vance's home pleads guilty. Remember this guy, the young guy who says he's a woman? He wanted to be called, I can't remember the exact name, but he wanted, Julia. Okay, Julia, good luck. Go to prison there. They're going to call you Julia in the prison, unfortunately, for your sake, okay? What else do I? Don't drop the soap. Okay, video. U.S. Open player goes viral for racket smashing meltdown after brutal loss. Did you guys see this? It's on my X feed. This lady shakes everybody's hand and then goes off to the side, picks up a racket, and bashes it for like 15 seconds. Bam, bam, bam, on the floor, on the concrete or whatever it is out there at the U.S. Open. Trump and Schiff forge unlikely alliance as Hollywood bleeds jobs. One of the president, Donald Trump's most persistent political foes, has found common ground with him in their shared push to save Hollywood. Wow, they're working together to try to keep the jobs in Hollywood. Houston, naked DoorDash driver caught on camera delivering food to Northeast Houston home. Producer Red wants to know, let this be a lesson, wants to tell us, all the lazy folks from the post-COVID era, go out and get your own food. Or some people might not mind a naked delivery, but I would not appreciate that. I would not. That'd be no tip. No tip on that one. We have so much more coming up for you next. For example, Rory O'Neill, national correspondent on jury deliberations. Lindsey Clancy, next.
7: Mark Ritchie from Willamina, Oregon. 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
13: Iran retaliated again. I'm Dave Anthony, Fox News, launching more drones and missiles into neighboring countries housing American forces, Bahrain, Jordan, and Kuwait, but most were intercepted after another round of U.S. attacks targeting Iran's air defenses and radar and mine-laying capabilities in the Strait of Hormuz.
14: The fresh barrage of strikes come after roughly a month of no military action. The president has increasingly leaned on sanctions as he tries to inflict more economic pain against the regime. The president posting on Truth Social, "I'm not trying to force Iran onto the bargaining table. I like our position now much better with almost total control of the Hormuz Strait and their economy totally collapsing. When are the Iranian people going to rise up and fight?"
13: That's Fox's Madeline Rivera. A Democratic senator in Massachusetts, Ed Markey, fends off a primary challenge from a moderate.
15: "Tonight is a testament to the power of the progressive movement of our nation."
13: Senator Ed Markey beat Congressman Seth Moulton by almost 30 points. Also in Massachusetts, Lindsey Clancy's jury returns this morning for day five of deliberations, but they've told the judge they're deadlocked considering murder, manslaughter, or Clancy's insanity defense in the killing of her three children. Fox's Nate Foy is outside the court in Plymouth.
16: The court did not say what the jurors disagree about specifically or how many of them are on one side of the argument versus the other. Lindsey Clancy's lawyer, Kevin Reddington, talked about the split after court.
17: I don't know that it's a good sign or a bad sign or any sign. It's that they're working hard to try to come to a decision.
13: If convicted of first-degree murder, Clancy could get life in prison. In Utah, Tyler Robinson could get the death penalty in the Charlie Kirk assassination case. Judge Tony Graff ruled Robinson will go on trial for murder.
18: "Viewed in the light most favorable to the prosecution, this evidence is sufficient at this stage to support a reasonable belief that defendant is the individual who shot and killed Charlie Kirk."
13: Robinson pleaded not guilty. 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
28: Starting your morning off right. A new way of talk. A new way of understanding. Because we're in this together. This is your morning show with Michael Del Giorno.
0: This is your morning show. Chris Kroc in for Michael Del Giorno. 5 minutes after the hour. And here we go. Rock and roll. In just a moment, we'll talk to our national correspondent, Rory O'Neill, about the Lindsey Clancy trial. Producer Red and I were just talking off the air, and we find out that one of the jurors was just arrested for intimidation just minutes after the jury announced a deadlock. This lady, Producer Red, you said that you read this morning, because I only know that there's somebody who was arrested for it, and you're saying it's because she was taking a picture of a juror?
29: With an outside person.
0: Yeah, so some person outside took a picture of a juror. I mean, that is, to me, that's total jury intimidation. Now, I don't know what their position is, the person who's been arrested for doing this. It was some woman, right? We don't know the name of the person, but I'm willing to bet you it's one of the sycophant people that thinks Lindsey Clancy is practically some kind of a hero or something. This is crazy what people are doing. A lot of self-importance with the women saying, crying on social media about this stuff as if it's them. It's just unreal. Let's go to Rory O'Neill, national correspondent, on the latest on the Lindsey Clancy trial. Rory, welcome back to the show. And this is crazy. A juror was just arrested?
2: Not a juror, a witness was.
0: I'm sorry, yes, a witness. A woman. I'm sorry.
2: Yeah. Right. So a 56-year-old Dawn Light was arrested for allegedly attempting to photograph some of the jurors as they were leaving the courtroom there in Plymouth, Massachusetts. So one person was arrested there at the scene. Again, we're going to start the, day five of deliberations in just a couple of hours. Yesterday, it was interesting. They started, they got back to work, probably less than an hour, then sent a question to the judge saying, what do we do? We're deadlocked. And then that's when the judge said, okay, take a breath. You've had 80 witnesses and 300 pieces of evidence. Why don't you go back in there and you know, try a little harder? And that's what they did. They were pretty quiet for the rest of the day yesterday, went home, and we'll try it again today.
0: If they don't, if they come back again today or tomorrow and say we're still deadlocked, there's no hope, that would be a mistrial. And then also, I'm asking, but that's my understanding. And then second of all, there'd be the prosecution's not going to just let it end at a mistrial. They're going to re-prosecute the case, aren't they?
2: They may or may not. That would be their discretion. So whether or not, so if we get to the point of being a hung jury, or let's back up even more. Typically, a judge gives them two bites at the apple, right? If they come back again and say we're deadlocked, I think the judge is going to try to ask them, like, well, are you making any progress? Do you see any light at the end of the tunnel? That kind of thing. And if they say no, then they'll likely move on to a mistrial. Then it goes back to the prosecution to decide, do they want to bring this case up again? Because what makes you think the outcome is going to be any different? Is there some sort of new evidence that's come to light during this trial or some ruling by the judge you want to challenge and maybe take a different tactic? But essentially, what's changed? I can't find 12 people who agree on this case. I don't think they're going to. So it could end in either the prosecution saying, we're not going to bring the charges again, or we're going to bring charges and maybe try to move toward a plea deal to a lesser charge.
0: If they do, if it's a mistrial, and then the prosecution says, well, we're never going to get a conviction, so we're going to let this go. Then she walks free and she can go having more kids with somebody else and then perhaps again attempt to or to kill him. I mean, she will walk free if they don't do another trial, right?
2: Oh, right. Well, I'm not sure if she's going to walk anywhere because she was left partially paralyzed as a result of this. But, yeah, it is possible. You know, there's also the court system could say, well, look, in this attack when she killed her children, she also cut herself. She jumped out of a second-story window. We think she's a harm to herself. And because of that, we think she needs to be institutionalized so she doesn't hurt herself. And then that would likely come under a regular six-month review that they could keep her held in a facility, not a prison.
0: Now, the prosecution also has to prove there's three options. There's first-degree murder, second, manslaughter, or I think you said the other day, it's like, well, they can decide to not prosecute her, let it go, that she didn't do it, you know, she's whatever, not guilty. But the second and manslaughter seem ridiculous. It seems like it's either first or nothing.
2: Well, right. So the prosecution actually wanted manslaughter to be included in here to give the jury an option. And then so it's murder one, murder two, manslaughter, or the jury says not guilty by reason of mental deficiency or just not guilty. So just not guilty isn't going to fly. She's admitted to killing the kids, so that's not going to fly. But then do you say she's not guilty by reason of criminal responsibility? That's an open question.
0: So that's kind of where we're at, I think. I don't know what else there might be to offer on this for now other than waiting and waiting. The last thing I wanted to ask you about, the prosecution has to – they have a burden that most states, if not any state in the nation, right, has with this, with proving her mental health issues. Tell me about that.
2: Yeah, there is a different standard in Massachusetts. Essentially, it's the prosecution that has to prove she didn't have any underlying mental health conditions that were prior to this, and that this was so it's on them to prove that she wasn't suffering a long-term issue. So it's a little bit different in the way that things work in Massachusetts compared to other states.
0: Thank you, Rory O'Neill. We'll talk to you a little bit later in the show about the Postal Service. Appreciate you.
2: Thanks, Chris.
0: There he goes. Okay. I think this is ridiculous. I don't think there's any way they're going to let if they declare a mistrial, they're going to just let it off. Wouldn't you agree, Red? I just think there's no way.
29: I don't think they can because she's already admitted she did it, but by mental defect. So you can't say you're innocent because you're actually admitting you did it.
0: And she can't punish herself and say, well, I'm going to commit myself. That's not how this works. And you kill three, yeah, I mean, three of your kids.
29: I think this is a horrible case because obviously postpartum depression is a huge thing and women do experience that, but there's a big leap to that and postpartum children.
0: And postpartum psychosis is not postpartum depression. Postpartum psychosis is extraordinarily rare. You do not hear voices for 18 minutes right before, during, and after. And then, oh, later on when you're talking to priests, have the voices come again. And then if you try to kill yourself, to take your life with a knife on your throat, there's only abrasions. I mean, there's no cuts. There's abrasions. And then people get so mad. I put up a social media post on this, and I said the woman, she jumped out from, one of the things I said was she jumped out from 12 feet. 12 feet, oh boy, that's a big one. You know what I mean? 12 feet, maybe 13 max. And some people are just, most people agree with me on this, but some people are just nasty on you. And like, dude, 20 feet. 20 feet, a second story a house out of the window is 20 feet. There are no second story windows that are 20 feet on a residential house unless it's some kind of an elite custom home that has all sorts of weird specs that nobody else has. Right? So, So I think
29: you also have to understand that this has taken place in Massachusetts. So
0: yeah.
29: I don't know how they're going to find, but not get a hung jury. I mean, you'd have to move it to, I don't know. Not Massachusetts.
0: You have 9 women and 3 men. And what might be surprising is you might find that most of those women agree with me. You know, I've seen a lot of women who I think you've got these self-important people, these self-important women that we've seen and heard about that are going on social media and crying and say, you know, trying to latch onto this and say they understand. And they're calling her attorney, her defense attorney, Big Red. Like they're lionizing these people. It's just, it's the woman murdered her 3 children, in her own, you know, she admitted it. And, it's just horrifying. She should never be out for the rest of her life, whether it's in a mental institution or not. But, I totally think it's first degree murder. I don't believe that you have psychosis for 18 minutes that doesn't come back until you talk to a priest and then it's gone back again. You don't have it anymore. No, I don't believe that at all.
29: But it also shows you that the judge really should have sequestered the jury, even with this whole picture taking.
0: Thank you.
29: I mean, I don't believe for one second that people aren't watching television or online.
0: Oh, I don't believe that either. You're so right. You're so right. You're so right. And guess what else too? The sequestering, absolutely, you're so right. That should have been done. The other thing is, if they sequestered, you may have had a verdict by now. Because if they're sitting together and they can't get out, and people say, like experts say, that the sequestering barely happens anymore because it's extraordinarily expensive, and that they usually only do it. It takes a high level of coordination, but they usually only do it when there's somebody, one of the witnesses or the jurors could be threatened because of the nature of the case, like a mob case. But I don't care. I think this was absolutely, sequestration was mandatory for this. And they probably, quite frankly, yeah, maybe they really would have had a verdict by Monday. Yes or no, doesn't matter. Just give us a verdict. By Monday, because they were all being sequestered. They're not with their family. At some point, you go, I want to get this done, and whatever it is. And people start getting more malleable to, you know, obviously you got 12 people on the jury, and, you know, you might become more malleable the more you're being inconvenienced by not being able to go see your loved ones and go back to a normal life and not go out and about. Now, when they're even in a sequester, they can still watch TV unless they yank the TV out of the room. Then you got to get a lot of books. Well, we'll see. We'll keep following this, obviously. Coming up next, AOC caught off guard when asked by TMZ if she would date a conservative. I have a lot to say about that. Oh, what else do I have? With the socialists, like AOC, and how the Democrats voted, some of them voted to denounce socialism, but most of them, I guess, are down with socialism. They refuse to condemn it in all forms. All that's next. And a major U.S. city, half of their flock cams have been thrown out overnight, literally. They announced yesterday. I'll tell you why. Next, it's Chris Crockett for Michael Del Giorno. It's your morning show. When police searched the car of the man who assassinated a Minnesota lawmaker and her husband in their home, they found a notebook. Inside, handwritten lists of 11 websites. I can't imagine what's going through your mind. Got to be gun sites, right? Got to be how to dispose of body sites. No. Data broker sites. 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Your address, your phone number, your family names. 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
1: 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In just a moment, we'll get to AOC, asked about whether she'd date a conservative and the socialist vote in the House yesterday. But first, top five stories of the day. Alanis Morissette claims F's ex-staffer is trying to blackmail her with drug trafficking allegations. What? Can you say that again? She's the victim, she claims, of a, quote, calculated blackmail campaign orchestrated by her former tour manager. Who knows who to believe on that? Taiwanese man jailed. I decided to go a little light on this one. Taiwanese jail man jailed after using robot vacuum to record wife's affair. What the heck? On a separate note, this morning I retweeted this on my Twitter, my X feed, at Chris Crock Show, C-H-R-I-S-K-R-O-K. There is a Roomba lawnmower that is running around on a golf course, and there's an alligator sitting there, and he's looking at the thing, and then the Roomba got closer to the thing, and the alligator turns around and flops back in the lake there, you know, the little
2: really?
1: Golf course. Yes, it's so funny. He's afraid of the Roomba lawnmower. Report, I like this one. Jelly Roll loses hundreds of thousands of followers after trashing Trump and his supporters on Kimmel Live. Good. What a fool. I really feel like he's a fool for what he did there. Dolly had it right. Jagger has it right. They don't do politics in their shows because that's not what people want. We love what you do, and we want to watch you perform. Gas station chain stealing Domino's customers with cheap pizza. Now it's the fifth largest pizza chain in the USA. Casey's, the Midwestern convenience store chain. I'm sorry. Look. If I'm there and I'm hungry, I'll order pizza. Maybe I guess, but dude, I'm not ordering Casey's for pizza. I'm ordering Domino's more than Casey's. My gosh, right, guys?
2: Yeah, I would have to agree with that. No, I mean, no gas station pizza.
1: That is absolutely not good. No, thank you.
3: You guys are being ridiculous.
1: Well, that was way too loud. I'm sorry. Gosh, let me try that again. I apologize. That blew my ears out.
3: You guys are being ridiculous.
1: Better? Do I need to go quieter on it again? I can do a third track.
2: That was pretty good.
1: I'm a little slow here. This is one of my favorite ones. I just need to pull the volume down. I apologize.
3: You guys are being ridiculous.
1: Okay, America. That was some twit that said that here in Dallas-Fort Worth on a news clip. I saved it. Just need to turn the volume down. Americans deliver stunning verdict on Trump's renaming of Lake Ontario. Stunning verdict. Canada trade war piles on. Anyways, 20% of Americans support the name change. 46% oppose it. Remember yesterday, or the day before, was it? I played you the exclusive video of the first king salmon caught on Lake America. The guy that came back. I love that guy. Speaking of which, there is, I think I have audio of, I gotta pull it up for you, a little later, I guess. I got it right here. CBC. The CBC, Canadian Broadcast Corporation, telling you how you can change Lake America back to Lake Ontario. Listen to these clowns.
4: The technology that powers these maps is American. Mm. So yes, while it's supposed to say Lake Ontario in Canada, it is showing up on some websites in Ontario and in other places across Canada.
1: On the Canada side, too. That's a victory, y'all.
4: As well. So some companies and government organizations here essentially don't want to develop their own mapping software. So they use what are called third-party APIs. That stands for application programming.
1: Okay, we're done, lady. I love that it's Lake America on your side of the lake. That's so great. It is and always will be Lake America. All right, coming up next, we are going to talk to... we'll talk about the Army leadership vacuum that has left... With the Secretary of Army leaving, White House correspondent John Decker joins us. Plus, AOC asks whether she dated a conservative. Chris Crockett from Michael Del Giorno. It's your morning show.
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0: Say it, send it, now let's hear it. 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
1: Chris, it's Ian Boger in Germany. If you have not tried Casey's Pizza, dude, you have no idea what you're missing out on. It is fantastic. I miss it a lot. Used to get it when I was in Kansas City. You need to give it a shot, dude. It's unbelievably good.
2: Well, hey, about your pizza thing, Casey's Pizza is really good. It's not a gas station sushi situation. They have an actual small kitchen in each Casey's. It's made super fresh, and they're pretty darn good.
3: Have you actually had Casey's Pizza? And if you did, I think you'd change your mind.
4: I say shame on all of you. It is, and the first person that hit the talk back said, and it's not gas station sushi. No one said it was gas station sushi. This is not gas station sushi. I can't say that fast enough, slurring. You are correct.
5: Sushi.
4: This is not gas station sushi. This is gas station pizza. It is, of course, it's not gas station sushi. It's gas station pizza. Now, yes, I know Casey's. I'm a Midwest dude, born and raised, proud of that. Born in Chicago, raised in the burbs, and went to school and, you know, Western Illinois, and, you know, did the whole Midwest thing, worked in the Midwest and radio, all sorts of stuff, working my way up. So, Casey's, I've seen them a million times. I've been to them. But it's scary. But because of you guys, I will try it. But the problem is where I'm sitting right now in Dallas, Fort Worth, I don't think there's Casey's Pizza here. I don't think there's a Casey's. Producer Red, are you checking? Is that what you're doing right now? Are you he is checking the location. Can you please find the foremost southern Casey's Pizza, or, well, Casey's gas station? I am sitting in Dallas, Fort Worth. Maybe there's one in Oklahoma. I don't know. We'll drive home to Chicago twice a year, once a year. We fly a lot more lately. But, like, if we drive, we'll probably pass some for sure, right? Maybe in St. Louis. Not St. Louis, but in, you know, Missouri. Maybe in Oklahoma as it's crossing over into Joplin, Missouri. I don't know. In just a moment, we're going to talk to John Decker about the kerfuffle over the Army leadership vacuum with the resignation of Army Secretary, who is leaving a big wake in his path, apparently, Dan Driscoll. So we'll see what they're saying about Pete Hegseth and all this stuff. By the way, can you guys believe that Pete Hegseth is possibly going to run for president? That's going to be a no for me. I mean, do you really think he is, Red? You're saying no, you don't want him to? Or you think, yeah, you don't think he's going to? I don't think so either. I think it's stupid. I think he'd have to be a megalomaniac to do that, you know? I mean, right now you're the sec war. Stick to that. Do that. But there's a lot of kerfuffle over maybe he's firing too many generals, too many admirals and such, and hurting the ability to prepare the military. I don't know. But let's do this. AOC caught off guard when asked by TMZ whether she'd ever date a conservative after reported split from fiancé. Well, let's see here. I do believe I have the AOC sound somewhere over here. We go. Listen closer to this and listen to AOC's. Okay, we're going to pause. We'll go to that in a moment. First, let's go to White House correspondent John Decker to talk about the Army leadership vacuum. John, thanks for joining us this morning on your morning show.
6: Well, good morning. Thanks for having me on. What we're talking about here is indeed a vacuum, because over the course of the past year and a half, since Secretary of Defense Pete Hegseth has been the Secretary of Defense, he has purged a number of very high-level admirals, generals, and civilian leadership from the Pentagon. And the latest is the person who serves as the Secretary of the Army. That person just submitted their resignation after many run-ins with Pete Hegseth, lots of tension between himself and Pete Hegseth. And as a result, these are his final days serving at the Pentagon.
4: So, John, what I've read is that Dan Driscoll was concerned because Pete Hegseth was firing too many generals, too many admirals, that the original purge quote, woke generals and woke admirals went way too far to beyond that. Is that what the reports are?
6: Well, those are the reports, you know, nothing confirmed, obviously, by the Secretary of Defense. I don't know what a woke general or a woke admiral looks like. These are individuals that are the most highly qualified people to serve our country in those positions. They've attended the most prestigious schools in America, West Point, the Naval Academy. They've gone through OCS in some cases. These are people that have served our country admirably for literally decades. But for whatever reason, Pete Hegseth wants to have his own people serving in high leadership roles. The problem is that when you essentially fire or end the careers of these individuals, it's not like there's another individual who can easily fill the shoes of someone who has served for so many years and has that type of experience. And that's the problem. That's the reason for this leadership vacuum that we're seeing right now.
4: I've also heard, John, that this may very well affect readiness. Some of the generals that were there were specifically tasked with getting our army ready for combat or other things, or getting it up to speed for the modern day warfare. Is that accurate?
6: Well, beyond that, there's a war going on. There's an ongoing conflict. We're now on the seventh month of the conflict with Iran. It's just for some, including members who are in the Republican Party, they say this is not the time to be ridding the Pentagon of such high qualified people who to serve in those roles. And obviously, the resignation letter submitted by Dan Driscoll came at a point where he had reached a breaking point in terms of the ongoing tension that existed between himself and the Secretary of Defense, Pete Hegseth. Now, as for the White House, they put out a statement praising Dan Driscoll for all of his work serving at the Pentagon. Dan Driscoll, by the way, came, you know, in President Trump's orbit because of Vice President J.D. Vance. They attended right. law school together. So this is one of those situations where the president, President Trump, is allowing Pete Hegseth to run the Pentagon the way he feels fit. And the president did not in any way intervene to essentially let Dan Driscoll continue to serve in his capacity as the Secretary of the Army during the course of his time there.
4: White House correspondent John Decker, thanks for joining us this morning.
6: Thank you.
4: Okay, getting back to AOC caught off guard. Interesting, because I was watching, listening to Jesse Waters last night. He was talking to Premier Radio Network's Clay Travis, Fox News contributor, of course, as well, last night. And they were talking about googly eyes, AOC, and how she was approached on the street out of nowhere by supposedly by TMZ's head of the D.C. Bureau for TMZ. And that the way she handled this and the way she talked and the way she appeared was very disarming and works to her advantage to be more of a mainstream candidate. That now that we, many of us believe that she's going to declare a candidacy at some point for president. Here's the conversation that has so many people googly-eyed over googly eyes.
5: Do you ever date a conservative? Is that anything you'd ever entertain?
7: I have to say it's probably not.
5: Don't date across the aisle.
7: No, you know, it's not to, you know, no foul to people who do, but I think, and of course how you define that is very different
5: True.
7: From person to person,
5: True.
7: Right? But I think a lot of politics sometimes, at least for me, is about values, and being aligned with, in values, I think is tremendously important.
4: At least to her credit, she didn't say absolutely not. What's wrong with you? You're crazy. I wouldn't date one of those. But I think there's something missing here. The question was, would you date a conservative, not marry one? And a lot of people have been saying, I think this is very accurate. I think I think she may date a conservative if it came about the right way. I think that a conservative.
8: Girl, baby girl, don't even play.
4: I apologize to my Latina lady, or Latinx lady. Excuse me, I didn't mean to slur. You know, but people are saying, no, I think, and there's something, I'm going to tell you the truth. There's something, and I'm a married man here, but there's something attractive about her entertaining it. There's something attractive about dating the forbidden, you know, the opposite of your political, you know, aspirations. And I don't think that she, James Carville, for example, married Mary Madeline. Mary Madeline went to the same college I went to, Western Illinois University. She's conservative. She helped run George Bush's campaign, George Bush Sr. And so they work. And Carville says that really there's something wrong with you if you won't consider that. He was asked about this, too. He lamented how people in the modern era use politics as a reason to date or not date somebody. In my case, this is great. In my case, I wasn't good looking enough. I had to broaden the base. All right, now, Producer Red, you were asking what date sites would she go on to hook up with a guy, you know, to date a guy, not hook up, but to date. And you were thinking about, you looked up online some of the dating services for people like her. Is Commie Mingle?
9: Where do you think she would date? Commie Mingle?
4: Yeah, or I think one of the other, yeah.
9: I almost think she would date, wouldn't she date somebody if it was expedient for her
4: yes!
9: political career?
4: That's exactly what I was about to say. Yes.
9: Because why did she dump the current one? Why did she purge her entire crew?
4: It's all about her getting ready to run for president. There's no question. That's all it is. And I think you're right. And I think that if it was behooving her for her career and expediency, that she would absolutely date a conservative. Absolutely. It would have to be a lame fake conservative like John Cornyn, for example. Right? Oh, gosh. So, now, I'm speaking of socialists like her, and by the way, you know what's coming up here in a few? I think we'll get into this in the next segment. If not, we'll get into it in the next hour. Right now, it's, of course, 45 after the hour, 15 minutes before the hour, top of the hour. But I have some new tweets that have just been released from Abdul Rahman Muhammad al-Sayed, and they're not good. I also have some new evidence that I retweeted on my X feed of him, Abdul Rahman Muhammad al-Sayed, actually at a Socialists of America, Detroit Socialists of America event. And then he says, I'm not a socialist. Yeah, that's why you were speaking at and going to a socialist event. Mm-hmm. By the way, speaking of the socialists, there was a brand new resolution last night that was, that did pass, it rejecting socialism in all its forms. And what happened was you had two Democrats that had to say yes. Two moderate Democrats, Jared Golden from Maine and Marie Glusenkamp-Perez from Washington, they defected to help the procedural vote succeed so that they could actually cast the votes, their votes, on, quote, as a resolution denouncing socialism in all its forms. One went 220 to 192. It passed. Two people voted present. Only eight Democrats voted to denounce socialism in all its forms. And in fact, Hakeem Jeffries, the House Minority Leader, is super angry. He appears to be stunned by the defections, though he was also careful not to denounce his fellow Democrats outright. But they are super miffed that they did this. Why? For crossing over to the other side of the aisle to denounce socialism? And you want to protect socialism. You want to be rocking and rolling and be friends and besties with the socialists, because I guess you're afraid of them too, Hakeem, which you are. They all kind of are. But going back to AOC, I absolutely think, and there is something attractive about the way she answered that question, isn't it? She wasn't mad, angry. She was giggling about it and just having a nice conversation. It is all about, according to Clay Travis and Jesse Waters last night, well, Clay particularly, that she is absolutely running and she's trying to be more mainstream, more down to earth. And if people like that and the getting her eggs out, people like that idea, freezing her eggs. I don't know about all that.

0: This is your morning show with Michael Del Giorno.
1: Chris Crockin for Michael Del Giorno. And in a moment, I have deleted 9/11 tweets from Abdul Rahman Mohammed Al-Sayed, the Senate candidate for Democrat in Michigan. I will read them to you from Town Hall this morning. And also what major city has eliminated half of their flock cams kind of overnight, really. But first, the top five stories of the day.
2: Five, four, three, two, one.
1: Ed Markey, far-left Democrat, 80-year-old, was not defeated. He beat younger Representative Seth Moulton for the Senate primary in Massachusetts. Ohio man accused of vandalizing J.D. Vance's home pleads guilty. Remember this guy? 26-year-old William DeFore, who said when he was arrested, call me, where's this

0: name here. He said, call me Julia. Well, now that you're going to prison for a long time, they'll call you Julia if you'd like, but I don't know if you want that to go down. Also, U.S. Open player, this is funny, U.S. Open player goes viral for racket-smashing meltdown after brutal loss. It's on my X feed. Check it out, at Chris Kroc Show, C-H-R-I-S-K-R-O-K. She shakes the hands of the ref and her whoever she played, and then she goes around the corner, picks up a racket, and just bashes it nonstop for like 20 seconds. It's crazy. Adam Schiff and Donald Trump form an unlikely alliance. It's all about Hollywood. One of Trump's most persistent political foes has found common ground with him in their shared push to save Hollywood. Senator Schiff once led the first impeachment against Trump. But here it is. I am in strong agreement with the president. Congress should immediately take up and pass federal film tax incentive to bring back these good-paying jobs we've lost to other countries. From Fox 2 and Fox 26 in Houston, naked DoorDash driver caught on camera delivering food to Northeast Houston home. Producer Red wants to know, or wants to say, let this be a lesson to all the lazy folks from the post-COVID era. Go out and get your own food. Really? Burger King delivery? I guess they got more burger and buns. More than burger and buns. Yeah, they sure did. They got a little something else. I'll just leave it at that. Alanis Morissette claiming her ex-staffer is trying to blackmail her with drug trafficking allegations. Yes, she says she's the victim of a calculated blackmail campaign orchestrated by her former tour manager. Now that is bizarro. Taiwanese man jailed after using robot vacuum to record wife's affair. Need I say more? Wow. Okay. Let me give you the newly released deleted tweets, or I don't know, yeah, I guess they're all deleted, but they found them, Town Hall did. This one is new. The New York Times says in a tweet, and then he responds to it. The tweet from New York Times says, President Biden's moving to split the $7 billion in frozen Afghan central bank assets between 9/11 victims' families and humanitarian aid in Afghanistan. Sounds good to me, doesn't it, to you? Not to him. El Sayed said, the fact that the U.S. government continues to pit the Afghan people against 9/11 families is appalling. All are victims. All deserve full share of the support they owe. Are you kidding me? The Taliban is who that was going to. There's more. I'll share more with you in the next hour. Also, I'll tell you what major city just, we'll do this right out of the box coming up next, what major city just eliminated half of their flock cams. All that next. This is Chris Kroc, and for my friend Michael DelGiorno, it's your morning show.
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8: I'm Dave Anthony, Fox News. President Trump asked that on Truth Social after more U.S. attacks.
9: According to CENTCOM, a variety of IRGC targets were hit, including air defense sites, radar systems, maritime assets, mine-laying capabilities, and communication sites. President Trump told Fox News overnight, if they do respond, they'll be hit much harder. This is a very big hit today. If it goes a third time, they're going to be totally wiped out as a country. The Iranians did end up responding, with the U.S. coming under fire in multiple different countries. They launched 13 ballistic missiles at U.S. forces in Jordan. They also targeted the UAE, Kuwait, Bahrain, and Iraq with missiles and drones.
8: That's Fox's Trey Yingston, Tel Aviv. Oil prices are down slightly after spiking up yesterday. WTI now just under $90 a barrel. Gas, though, up 3 cents this morning. AAA's national average for regular $4.12 per gallon. But Treasury Secretary Scott Bessent tells Fox inflation is far worse in Iran. Their economy is collapsing.
10: We have imposed the blockade, which is quarantining and isolating the country, and now we are applying sanctions like have never been seen before that are going to asphyxiate the regime.
8: The morning after Tropical Storm Edward hit Texas near the Louisiana coast, it's still a depression moving north, and Fox Weather's Britta Merwin reports from Port Arthur it's still causing trouble.
11: We have a flash flood emergency across Tyler and Hardin counties. That's just to the northwest of where I am standing. We have 10 to 20 inches of rain. This is a life-threatening situation. To complicate the scenario, 40 to 50% of Tyler and Hardin counties do not have power.
8: 1 hour from now, Lindsay Clancy's jury resumes deliberations at her murder trial the day after telling the judge they're deadlocked, considering her insanity defense in the killing of her three children. In Utah, Charlie Kirk's accused assassin, Tyler Robinson, pleads not guilty after a judge ruled he will go on trial for murder and could face the death penalty. 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
22: Starting your morning off right. A new way of talk. A new way of understanding. Because we're in this together. This is your morning show with Michael Del Giorno.
0: It is your morning show. Chris Kroc in for my friend Michael Del Giorno. And we got a lot. In just a moment, I'm going to share with you tweets that Town Hall has just unearthed from the Michigan Senate candidate, Abdul Rahman Mohammed Al-Sayed, the socialist who says he's not a socialist. I got some new pictures also that were just released this morning of him speaking at a Socialists of America gathering. But yet he's not a socialist. Okay. I wonder why I've never spoken to one of those. Oh, I'm not a socialist. I wonder why I've never been at a socialist gathering. Oh, I'm not a socialist. First, I want to do this. If I want to get this out, it's Dallas. Dallas Police Department announced, and this shocked me, kind of shocked me and disturbed me greatly, actually, or at least disturbed me a lot. How's that? It was the afternoon I was getting ready to do my podcast, and I saw this come across the wire. I happen to live in the Dallas-Fort Worth Metroplex. And Governor Abbott signed an executive order that I strongly disagree with, defunding the state monies towards Flock, limiting it or defunding it. And let me just read what the Dallas Police Department literally tweeted out about 12 hours ago, maybe 14 hours ago. Today, September 1st, the Dallas Police Department received official notification regarding the impact of the state of Texas directive on grant funding used to support Flock safety cameras. As a result, 321 Flock cams currently supported throughout the affected state grant funding will no longer be eligible for that funding. To ensure compliance with the governor's directive, the department will cancel those cameras effective September 15th. Following the change, Dallas Police will continue to have more than 300 Flock cameras operating throughout Dallas. They may remain an important investigative tool used daily by detectives and officers to develop leads, identify vehicles associated with criminal activity, and assist in solving crimes. This greatly disturbs me because you're cutting in half the amount of Flock cams in one of the one of America's major cities. And the 12 homicides in Dallas in 8 months so far, the first 8 months of this year, 12 homicides have been solved because of Flock cams. Last year, there were 15 homicides solved in Dallas because of Flock cams. In South Indianapolis, just a week or two ago, 2 weeks ago, Tren de Aragua terrorists from Chicago, Sanctuary City, Sanctuary State, my hometown, they stole two or three cars. They drove it down to Indianapolis, South Indianapolis, about 3 hours, 3.5 hours down, and they held up and tied up and duct taped together the workers at a jewelry store. They stole $2 million worth of stuff and $65,000 in cash. They took off in a separate stolen car they drove down and went back up to Chicago, but they only got maybe 20, 30 minutes north of Indianapolis on the highway because flock cams. Indianapolis Metro Police, Indiana State Troopers pulled them over and tagged them and bagged them. There's a young lady who was abducted, or a girl who was abducted from New York. Flock cams triggered the car in New Mexico, and they got her. There are thousands, tens of thousands of missing children every year that get found due to flock cams. There's a guy who follows me on social media, my podcast and everything, and he sent me a message when I talked about them the other day, and he said that, Chris, my car was stolen. I got it back the same day because of flock cams. The list goes on and on and on. And you're looking at between 50 and 59 total abuses by cops out of tens of thousands. I think even over tens of thousands of police departments across this country use them. And you got 60, at most 60 cops abusing it. The percentage is less than a half of a percent of abuses. How many cops abuse the computer system on their dashboard where they can type in anybody's license plates? An ex-girlfriend? Who's at my ex-girlfriend's house? Who's at my ex-wife's house over there? I want to run the plates and see who this is. That's illegal. It's the same kind of an abuse. There is no expectation of privacy when you're out and about. You do not have a right to drive on the roads. It's a privilege. A driver license is not a right. And it's not a driver's license. It's driver license. I want to also give you another a very important tip that could save you or your loved one's life, and I really, really mean this. When I started my Dallas Fort Worth show about 14 years ago or 15 years ago or so, I interviewed the spokesperson for the troopers, Texas State Troopers in Dallas Fort Worth, Trooper Lonnie Haschel, and one of the things he told me that will never leave me, and I will always share with you and everybody I can share it with. He said, never, ever, ever, if you get a flat tire, never, ever, ever pull over on the side of a highway. People get killed all the time for doing that. He says, if you have to drive on your rim for a mile or two or three before you can get off on an exit to go do it, then that's what you do. Because every other week, every other month, one, two, three people are killed in the Metroplex where I'm at because they pull over on the side of the road because they have car troubles or because they got a blown tire and they die. It just happened the other day, not far from where I live, on one of the major highways here. Two cars. One car was having it had a blown tire and he was going very slow. Another car approached it on the highway and didn't slow down fast enough. They crashed. They pull over on the shoulder and they get out. As these two are out, somebody doesn't see them or is drunk or is paying attention to the wrong thing and slams right into them, kills one, hospitalizes the other. You do not pull over on the side of the road. I had my ultimate test 6 months after this guy told me this on the air. When it blew out of my tire blew out, and I was like, my first thing was shock. The next thing was, oh, now here's my test. Am I going to actually drive on the rim? And I did. The whole time I was worried about my rim. I drove a mile or two and then finally got off, and then I replaced it, and then I go to the tire place, and they said my rim was fine. That's the best way to get yourself killed is to pull over on the side of a highway. There's people you and I see on the side of the highway. They're working on their dang cars. It is insane. What is wrong with you? And if the car breaks down and you can't drive it anymore and you have to park it on the side of the road, if there's a median, go on the other side of the median. You know what I'm saying? On the shoulder of the road. If there's not a median, go off the shoulder of the road into the grass, because people die all the time. Do not risk this. Tell everybody you know and you love. Don't do that. I cannot tell you how common this is. Every 1 to 4 weeks, somebody gets hit and killed because of this. I swear to you, in the Metroplex alone. Maybe it's every once every 8 weeks, but it happens regularly. Dr. Abdul Rahman Mohammed El Sayed, tweets that he deleted from town hall released this morning. First, he claims he's not a socialist. However, here he is at the UAW Metro Detroit Democrat Socialists of America speaking. And here it is right here, Metro Detroit Democrat Socialists of America, October 1st, 7 years ago, almost 7 years ago, just under six, just almost 7 years ago. Our annual Douglas Debs dinner is less than a week away. Get your tickets. Rashida Tlaib and Abdul El Sayed, as well as two other people, will be speaking for a night of solidarity and celebration with the commies. Our chapter is entirely grassroots funded, volunteer operated. Your presence at this incredible event helps support our movement all year long. And then 2019 Detroit DSA, Democrat Socialists of America, Douglas Debs dinner fundraiser. There it is. Two people featured on the graphic, Rashida Tlaib with her picture and Abdul Rahman Mohammed El Sayed. I just retweeted it. You can see it for yourself and retweet it on X. Go to my Twitter feed, X feed, at Chris Kroc Show, at Chris Kroc Show, C-H-R-I-S-K-R-O-K. Here's the tweets that have been deleted by Abdul Rahman Mohammed El Sayed from Town Hall They Unearthed. Quote, well, this is the New York Times. He's responding to this New York Times tweet. Breaking news, Biden is removing, President Biden removing is moving to split $7 billion in frozen Afghan central bank assets between 9/11 victims' families and humanitarian aid in Afghanistan. The highly unusual set of moves is expected to be announced Friday. El Sayed says, the fact that the U.S. government continues to pit the Afghan people against 9/11 families is appalling. All are victims. All deserve the full share of the support they are owed. Another one, he tweets out 4 years ago, the hypocrisy of the U.S. war on terror, withholding humanitarian aid from the Afghan people who had nothing, all caps, to do with 9/11, but endured 20 years of war for it and are now facing famine while exporting weapons to Saudi government, quote, allies that exported the ideology that created bin Laden. Another, defending America should never have meant responding to tribalistic grievances with tribalistic grievance as much as so much of the post 9/11 era has been. Rather, it should have meant embracing the ideals that transcend it. Another, this is the one we've been sharing for days now, mourning the lives of the 9/11 victims, but then tomorrow I'll mourn the lives of 1 million victims. Because my country basically is saying, you know, we're just as bad. We have the terrorists too. We're terrorists just as much as they are. That one we've already known. Also COVID taking more than 3,000 American lives, more than 9/11. I hope that means we'll spend the next 10 years fighting a war on public health against climate change and poverty like we launched a global war on terror after 9/11. We could save lives rather than take them. Yes, we're the terrorists. Thank you, sir. Another one. He's responding to a tweet from Paul Krugman saying, overall, Americans took 9/11 pretty calmly. Notably, there wasn't a mass outbreak of anti-Muslim sentiment and violence, which could all too easily have happened. And while George W. Bush was a terrible president, to his credit, he tried to calm prejudice, not feed it, says Paul Krugman. And here's Abdul Rahman Mohammed El-Sayed responding. Is that so? I was a junior in high school on 9/11. It was the first time I feared for my family's safety. Yes! You're the victim. Yes. Absolutely, Abdul Rahman Mohammed El-Sayed, you are the victim. He also, in this tweet, says, the rise in white supremacist violence in America is blooming right now, all caps, in Trump's America, all caps, is a mass outbreak of anti-Muslim sentiment and violence that germinated in Bush's America. Another one. Today, the 40,000th American died of COVID, which we didn't know existed 6 months ago, only hit the U.S. 3 months ago. That's like a 9/11 attack every 10 days for 3 months. I hope we declare never again and rethink our healthcare system, public health system, economy. So he continues to compare COVID to 9/11. That's what he feels about that. I got one or two more tweets, which I'll hit next, but we also have the top five stories of the day coming up next, as well as, I'm going to add a big one, Tony Romo. You know, he got busted for OWI, DWI, DUI, whatever you want to call it. His response, was it really handled well or not? I have a very strong opinion about that. Coming up next, Chris Kroc, and for Michael DelGiorno, this is your morning show, 18 minutes after the hour.
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1: 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Couple of talkbacks on the Flock Cam, Sean and KFYI.
2: Flock cameras, yes, can be used for that good that you're mentioning, Chris. However, the real truth is they are not being fully used that way. That's only an excuse to keep them alive, to keep the surveillance and the intrusion of all of our civil liberties and all of our privacies. I don't agree with them. There are other ways to solve crimes. We've been solving crimes for centuries. So, no, flock cameras are not the answer.
1: So many people would not be found that are missing or abducted. So many murders would not be solved without them. So many stolen cars would not be recovered. So many terrorists holding up jewelry stores would not be caught. So many different stories that are out there. It's amazing. I strongly disagree. Dave in Youngstown, Ohio.
3: Good morning, Chris. Well, I appreciate what you say about flock cameras. There's a video on Facebook by a gentleman, Hustle B, and the title is "The Americans Are Declaring War on Flock Cameras." Please watch that video. Your attitude may change because of the lack of privacy and future uses of flock cameras.
1: I like what producer Red said. Basically, he said that with cell phones, with data, with online, there is no privacy. Your line was better, Red. Go ahead, pop it off. What was it? Something to that effect.
4: Oh, I just wonder how many of these people, between their phones, online, social media, none of it's private.
1: Right.
4: Absolutely none of it.
1: And they can make the argument righteously so by saying, yeah, but that doesn't mean I want to surrender more of my privacy. But I just strongly disagree. I've always said over the years that all I want my leaders and politicians to do when they get busted for DWI is to admit it and own it. On that first one, the second one, all bets are off. There's no excuse. First one, there's no excuse either, but this is exactly how a politician or a leader or role model should say when they get an OWI. Tony Romo pleads no contest. Says, this morning I faced a real personal failure by pleading no contest to a civil offense for OWI in Wisconsin. I own this completely. Multiple back surgeries ended my career earlier than I expected, left me with constant debilitating pain. The pain led to a dependence on my pain medication, and my efforts to get off those medications led to an over-reliance on alcohol. I've taught my three young sons, when you fall short, you stand up and take full responsibility. This is an important first step. I'm proud of Tony Romo. That's the exact thing you got to do when you get nailed for DWI. You own it, you admit it, and you don't fight it. There's a local politician in Fort Worth, where I'm at in Dallas, Fort Worth, who's fighting it, and that person gets my wrath every time I have a chance. Top five stories of the day. We'll come up next. How's that? We got sounds of the day and top five stories of the day, don't we? We'll do both coming up next. I promise you that. Right out of the box, bing, bang, bow, and you have so many great top five stories of the day, as well as sounds of the day is next. Tremendous ones. Powerful hearing against illegals. Yesterday in Congress. Chris Kroc for Michael DelGiorno, your morning show.

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17: It is your morning show. Chris Kroc, always love being with you when I get to fill in for Michael. Get to be with you for one more day tomorrow. Love hearing Jack and Diane. As of June this year, I've been doing a lot of fill-ins for Indianapolis, the big talk station there. And it is, even though John Mellencamp is rabidly against my political views, it doesn't matter. He's Americana, and he's from, of course, that area in central Indiana. God bless the great rock and roll icons that he has given us, you know, over the decades and years, who reflect who we are and what we are as a nation. So, a good point by Red, and I didn't mention this on the flock cams. There is a retired chief of police in Chicagoland that I have had on the show that I shows that I do. I first met him filling in Chicago and as a guest, and he says mandatory 5 years jail should be the law when you get busted for misusing the flock cams, and I agree. And that's a big part of it as well. I totally agree. And producer Red and I totally agree on this too. I've said this for a month or two now, that data centers and flock cams are the same thing. It's like people are just, they're eager. Tell me what to be outraged about next. Push the button for me. What's the next button you want to push to get me outraged about stuff? Without knowing the full facts. There's a lot of stuff coming out about Chinese bots online and on X, 200,000 bots telling you that data centers are bad. And obviously, China's putting on as many data centers as they can so they can own the information, they can own all of it, and then we have to go to them for information. We do not ever want that from our, we don't want our Chi-Com masters to have us do that. I can tell you that, and I'm sure you agree on that. Top five stories of the day. 5, 4, 3, 2, 1. No, it was not a Super Bowl ring worth $100,000. Justice Clarence Thomas didn't get that. The tale goes back to the 90s, says the Dallas Morning News, when he's been a longtime Cowboy fan. Allegedly, the follow-up story said the ring was genuine. One expert estimated it could be worth $100,000 or more. Turns out it is just an oversized replica that's basically a paperweight. All these people thought he got a $100,000 gift. Never did. Colin Kaepernick is back. The guy whose talent is nowhere near enough, good enough, to deal with the heat that he brings from his hatred of the country and of the police and the wokeness. He says the NFL is actively blackballing him a decade after he first protested. Dude, you were never good enough to deal with the horrible heat you brought the team and your, you know, with your issues with this country. And good riddance is what I say to that guy. Nike loved him, remember? Go woke, go broke. Nike's stock went in the crapper. We've seen that lately. Jelly Roll loses hundreds of thousands of followers after trashing Trump and his supporters on Kimmel Live. I really feel like he sounded like and looked like a fool up there. He really did. You know what I mean? Doing Trump jokes. Just he beclowned himself, in my opinion. Gas station chain is stealing Domino's customers with cheap pizza. And now it's the fifth largest pizza chain in the U.S., Casey's. A lot of people were upset with me. It was like, dude, you got to try Casey's. Cause I'm like, I'm not going to a gas station to get pizza. Apparently it's really good. I will try it. I promise you. I do have some in Texas where I'm at. Producer Red gave me a list of them. You know, I think Denison might be the closest one. Granbury, that's in around the skirts of the Metroplex, but it's going to be an hour anyway to go to one of them from where I'm sitting in Dallas, Fort Worth. But fine, guys, I'll try it. California homeowners left stunned after HOA charges $5 million for emergency quote-unquote roof assessment. Wow. What do you get for $5 million for a roof in California? Probably not much, right? Now it's time for our favorite segment, one of our favorite segments, the sounds of the day.
18: Do you understand the words that are coming out of my mouth?
9: people who majored in online activism with a minor in puberty block.
18: They're getting a little bit
19: yucky. Many of you in the media clearly missed the art of the deal.
18: Just be cool. It's going to work out.
17: Indeed. Well, here we go. We're going to start out. Oh, let's start out with Wolf Blitzer having to do a correction, retraction.
20: Note of clarification. On Friday, I interviewed the Democratic governor of Virginia, Abigail Spanberger. We discussed legal challenges to the Trump administration's directives for the Postal Service on mail-in voting. A comment I made suggested that U.S. military and overseas voters' ballots would be impacted by these directives. I want to be clear right now. Those ballots are exempt from the Postal Service's new rules implementing the president's March executive order. Those groups are covered under the Uniformed and Overseas Absentee Voting Act, just to be specific on that point.
17: Yeah, why am I not surprised? Hello. Let's go to, John Kennedy on Iran.
21: I think we're doing just what we ought to be doing on Iran. Number one, you have to understand that the leadership in Iran, when you try to talk to them, they're like a wild bunch of howler monkeys. They're nutty as a fruitcake. You can't take their word for anything. And even if they mean it today, they may think God spoke to them overnight and they'll change their mind tomorrow. Number two, the way Iran is acting is the reason we had to go in the first place. Number three, we have totally degraded that country. It's held together with duct tape and spit. So as far as I'm concerned, we've achieved our purpose.
17: Let's go now to, this is really good. This is with the Congress testimony yesterday from angel parents and or parents who have had their children horribly disfigured or crippled because illegals have hit them, attacked them, etc. This is Patricia with a brilliant takedown of the Democrats.
22: Our story shouldn't be partisan. The lives of American citizens should matter to both sides. We get it. You guys hate Trump. The campaign ads, they're all the same. Taking the fight to Trump, standing against Trump, Trump, Trump, Trump. You need to love Americans more than you hate Trump. 70-plus Colorado schools are poised to stage an anti-ICE walkout on September 4th. Our kids can't read or do math at a grade level. They can't tell you what a woman is, but they can march against the very agency that is protecting our kids from trafficking and fentanyl. The agency responsible for making sure that what happened to my Carissa doesn't happen to them.
17: A man named Marcus Coleman with some brilliant commentary. His daughter.
23: I reject your guys.
17: His son was disfigured. His daughter, excuse me. He cares for her as his full-time caregiver.
23: I reject your guys' sympathy, to be honest with you. There's no way you guys are sorry. Not one of you guys have ever called me. I've never received anything from anybody over here at all regarding my daughter or my family. Or anything. My daughter doesn't deserve this. She didn't ask for any of this. The people that jumped the fence did, though. They knew exactly what they were doing. They still chose to move forward in that direction. And every day something's happening to somebody. And it is your guys' fault. I hold each and every one of you responsible for it. And I always will. You guys want to talk about illegal immigrants? So they're just driving to work. They're trying to be a part of the community. This is what happens right here. Just as she had to sit there and stop working her job, I had to sit there and stop working mine. I'm no longer truck driving. I no longer make the money that we used to make. I'm now pinching pennies.
24: I am confused about that, why we're having another hearing on something where we have active legislation. I'm also confused about why we're not having a hearing about the private prison industry and its detention of so many people who have no criminal record.
17: One of the Democrat congresswomen supporting illegals, even in the face of these parents who have suffered horribly. And then we also have a alleged conservative think tank being, I'd say, taken down in the debate by Brandon Gill, a Republican congressman from North Texas.
25: Should those individuals have been in the United States? Yes or no?
17: Chip Roy, excuse me.
25: We should have a legal way to vet them.
0: Should those,
25: I don't know. These
0: should those individuals have vet, been in the United should, States, yes or no?
25: We should allow people to
0: not people,
25: have a legal...
0: Those two, well, Mr. Beer, those two individuals.
25: They should have been vetted. They should have been screened.
0: Screened for what? Those two individuals were in the United States illegally and then released. Should they have come into the United States and been here?
25: The idea that we should be deporting people who had no involvement
0: you're fine.
25: In these activities...
0: You're,
17: this is a really, really horrible one. Anne Hathaway on The View talking about abortion, and that abortion is, quote, mercy.
1: When you are a young woman starting out your career, your reproductive destiny matters a great deal. My own personal experience with abortion, and I don't think we talk about this enough, abortion can be another word for mercy. We don't know. We don't know. It's not a world in which we know that no two pregnancies are alike, and it mm-hmm. follows that no two lives are alike. That follows that no two conceptions are alike.
2: Yep. Mm-hmm.
1: So how can we have a law? How can we have a point of view on this that says we must treat everything the same? And where I come at it from is when you allow for choice, you allow for flexibility, which is what we need in order to be human.
17: Flexibility, mercy is taking the life of a child. Yikes. Frank Siller, Tunnel to Towers founder, about his brother, his parents, and the generosity they taught him.
3: Well, I write a lot about my mom and dad in here because they influenced all seven of their children to serve and to do good. But at 8 years old, you know, we had my first Holy Communion, and we never had any money by any means. And we had a party back at my house, and I was getting all these envelopes, right? And I opened them up during the party, and I kept on counting the money. 1, 2, 3, 4, 5, 6, 7, 8. And it was $26, but I probably counted it 5 times too many. And my mother said, put the money away. Finally, my father yells at me, put that money in the drawer, right? And put it away. Afterwards, they said, well, we're going to go for a ride, you know, because we have a lot of kids. They want to talk to me privately. And I'm sitting in the back, and my mother says, how much money did you get today? I said, $26. My dad said, well, that's a lot. We know a family in need.
17: Mm.
3: I couldn't believe it. I said, they're going to take away my riches. I kept on saying, I'm rich. And my mother says, Frank, how about if we give half of it away?
17: Mm. Oops, sorry about that. Something happened. Let me restart it.
3: Being able to keep the $13. But the most beautiful part of that is that at 8 years old, I learned, or later on in life, I realized I never remembered what I did with the $13 I kept. But I've never forgot about the $13 I gave away.
17: Isn't that fantastic? He had to give half away. He forgets what he did with the money he got to keep, but he remembers everything he did with the money he gave, because that's what is most important. And then we have Scott Bessent on Iran.
4: We'll be looking at. It could be anyone who does business with the IRGC. We are tracking down the IRGC's assets. And I will say it on worldwide TV, just so you know, we know where in the British Virgin Islands your accounts are at these trust companies. We know the $100 million houses you have around the world, and we are going to freeze those. We are going to, our partners, we are going to close all of that down. So we are going to go after the regime's illegitimate assets that they have stolen from the Iranian people, and those can go back to the Iranian people, or they can go to the victims of terror, like the families of the soldiers who are on the USS Cole, were in the Lebanese barracks.
17: Amen. One more with Scott Bessent and Larry Kudlow.
5: But my point here is, with all this talk about socialism, I don't know where it comes from, we have a prosperous free enterprise economy. And we go into the elections, it's going to go beyond the elections. These are such important changes, and it works. The point is, the theory is no good if the facts don't back it up. What I'm saying is the facts do back it up.
4: Look, I agree. I mean, we've seen some great examples. I think we have a generational opportunity in the Western Hemisphere. As you said, it was led by Argentina and the reforms there. Everyone said it couldn't be done. And now we are seeing the inflation drop, the change in economic circumstances. And Larry, I thought what was most interesting, and when you talk about socialism here in the U.S., when we look at the demographic of those voters, they are overeducated and under-earning.
5: Yes.
4: So these are underachievers who are jealous of those who want to go and work every day.
17: That's exactly right. It is a sin, if you're a Christian, envy. That's what this is all based on with the socialism. Envy. Coming up next, we're going to talk to our national correspondent, Rory O'Neill, about the whistleblower. He says the Postal Service's computer system could crash and jeopardize mail-in voting for the upcoming midterms.

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4: They're telling their story in a new season of Dig, coming soon from the Kentucky Center for Investigative Reporting.
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10: 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This is Wayfinder, life-changing travel. Come with me, Daniel Scheffler, as we go beyond the guidebooks, into the heart and soul of real-life travelers as they journey around the world. From natural wonders to local luxuries to the most unexpected encounters, each episode features a special guest here to delight your senses and pull you into the adventure. And we'll throw in some tips and tricks, the kind that make your senses go wild. We know the most meaningful trips are defined by stories, not snapshots. And on Wayfinder, we're digging for the moments that move.

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1: Chris Kroc, and for Michael Del Giorno, your morning show. Let's go straight to our national correspondent, Rory O'Neill. Rory, you have a little bit of news on Tiger Woods changing his plea on the DWI case?
2: You're right. This happened just a few minutes ago. You'll remember back in March that Tiger wrecked his SUV. He clipped a truck and then flipped on its side. Luckily, he wasn't injured. We've all seen the body cam video. Tiger on the phone with President Trump, actually, while trying to talk to the officers. At the time, he entered a not guilty plea to a DUI charge, but a short time ago entered a guilty plea to a lesser charge of reckless driving. They're going to suspend his driver's license for 5 years because it's his second DUI in Florida.
1: Wow. 5 years. This is reminding me of Tony Romo, who owned his OWI, they call it, in Wisconsin. Right. And, you know, so I think it's great when people own it. This is the second one, though, right? I mean, there's no excuse for a first or a second one, but the second one's even more egregious, truthfully. I mean, to me, they're both bad. But tell me this, though. Another thing about go ahead. Did you have more on that?
2: No, I was just going to say it's reckless driving and refusing to submit to a urine test.
1: Oh, yeah. There you go. That's another one they'll nail you on. So 5 years, no prison, no nothing like that, huh?
2: Correct.
1: Yeah, let's go to the U.S. Postal Service. They're poised to launch, quote, hastily built, error-ridden computer system that could jeopardize the process of mail voting by relied upon by one-third of all voters. According to a, quote, whistleblower, quote, unquote, from Democrat Senator Richard Blumenthal. I can't talk. Do we have a confirmation about this whistleblower? I mean, do we know he's telling the truth?
2: Well, we don't know too much yet. This was something that Blumenthal's office received over the weekend. He just made it public yesterday, this idea that this computer system, according to the whistleblower, sort of being put together haphazardly and at the last minute, that's going to have to somehow take in all the voter data information as well. And then the post office is going to decide how ballots are distributed. So it may be a runaround against some pending court action. I know the Supreme Court sort of touched on it, but there are still some outstanding legal questions about how much the federal government gets involved in this process and bringing the post office into it.
1: We've got about 15 seconds. The goal is to have it ready for use in the midterms. Do you think it will be?
2: Well, look, North Carolina mails out its ballots day after tomorrow, so this is going to be tough.
1: Ouch. Thank you, Rory O'Neill. We'll talk to you tomorrow. Appreciate your time. This is your morning show. Chris Kroc in for Michael Del Giorno. I'll get one more day with you tomorrow and look forward to it. See you tomorrow.
3: This is Michael from Cincinnati, Ohio. Your morning show is my morning show. Michael Del Giorno.

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1: Take a pause.
2: Some animal hoarders can't help themselves. They go on to collect animals again and again. It happened in Peoria, Arizona. Police officer Christopher Babro said over the past few years, they cleared dogs out of one home.
3: We ended up collecting 40 plus dogs from her back between 2023 and 2024.
2: Officials thought the situation was resolved, but after 100 new complaints, investigators found 60 more dogs this month crammed into that one small home.
3: All these civil citations ended up combining a huge criminal case where we ended up getting a court order to grant us access to go inside the house.
2: Suspect an animal hoarder in your neighborhood? Animal advocates urge you to call police. Look for signs like a dirty yard, and neighbors will tell you in the case of the Peoria hoarder, the smell.
4: The smell was bad. Every time we walk our dogs, we just have to close our nose. It's like a dead body in there.
2: Tick pause. Jill Nato, Fox News.
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11: A deadly shooting in Midtown is under investigation. I'm Wendy Swanson, KNST News. A shooting at a gay bar in Tucson is being investigated as a possible hate crime. Fox's Lisa Lacera has the latest.
12: Tucson police say the shooting at the Venture End Bar happened just after midnight Monday, leaving two men dead. They say the suspect, Usman Cisse, who is also dead, was carrying a note that listed several LGBTQIA plus associated businesses, and initial evidence suggests he confronted the two victims in the parking lot before shooting them. Police say the investigation is ongoing, but there is no other known active threat to the community. Still, the department has increased its police presence around other gay-friendly businesses in the region. Lee Silicera, Fox News.
11: An Arkansas-based coffee company is buying dozens of former Salad and Go locations, including many here in Arizona. Brew Culture won the properties at auction this week. Salad and Go filed for bankruptcy last month and closed all of its locations across Arizona, Nevada, Texas, and Oklahoma. Brew Culture owns the 7 Brew drive-through coffee chain, which now operates in 38 states. And Arizona Cardinals rookie running back Jeremiah Love remains questionable for the season opener because of an ankle injury. NFL Network reports Love is 50-50 to play against the LA Chargers in week one. The team's first round pick was hurt in his preseason debut. I'm Wendy Swanson, KNST AM 790, Tucson's most stimulating.
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1: People believe is happening right now. The jurors are deadlocked and they're told to keep trying. And it's mind-boggling how a jury can't find someone guilty who has admitted to the crime. Of course, it's complicated. There is a video that is circulating on social media right now. It is of Anne Hathaway. She appeared on The View 2 years ago, and she said something that should have stopped people in their tracks back then, but is par for the course today.
14: When you are a young woman starting out your career, your reproductive destiny matters a great deal. My own personal experience with abortion, and I don't think we talk about this enough, abortion can be another word for mercy. We don't know. We don't know. It's not a world in which we know that no two pregnancies are alike, and it mm-hmm. follows that no two lives are alike. That follows that no two conceptions are alike.
15: Yep. Mm-hmm.
14: So how can we have a law? How can we have a point of view on this that says we must treat everything the same? And where I come at it from is when you allow for choice, you allow for flexibility, which is what we need in order to be human.
1: Abortion can be another word for mercy. Think about that for a moment, because I think it tells us something about the culture we are now living in. Instead of being massive a pushback on the set of The View, there was a Now flash forward and look at the Lindsay Clancy trial happening right now. Three children are dead. Their mother admits she killed them. The question before the jury isn't whether she did it. The question is whether she was criminally responsible because she was suffering from postpartum psychosis. Now, those are two very different situations. And I'm not saying they're legally or morally identical. I'm talking about something deeper. The language our culture increasingly uses when motherhood collides with suffering. With abortion, we're told ending the life of an unborn child can be mercy. In the Clancy case, we're watching an extraordinarily difficult debate over mental illness, responsibility, and compassion for a mother who killed her children. And somewhere in all of this, I worry that we're losing sight of the most important thing. I worry that we're losing sight of the children. And at the end, I have to be honest with you. I could give two rips about her motive. This woman murdered her babies. Period. But this is where we are after decades of radical feminism and Marxist language games. They've spent 40 years weakening faith, demolishing family, and rebranding freedom as freedom from a responsibility. They've changed the words so killing became choice and now work and mercy. The left has trained the culture to see children as burdens, obstacles, optional accessories, never as sacred lives deserving protection. And Clancy didn't snap in a vacuum. She snapped in a culture that told her motherhood was oppression, that children were silent killers, career killers. That mercy sometimes means making the problem disappear. Anne Hathaway gave her the vocabulary. The feminists gave her the permission structure. The Marxists gave her the target, the family itself.
16: Are we not ignoring the obligation
15: of motherhood, of fatherhood, that there isn't a to protect. I mean, what is the ultimate obligation of motherhood and fatherhood? It is to protect your children. Okay, your life has become difficult. I'm sorry, but where is the compassion and the mercy, Anne Hathaway, and those that think like she does, for the three dead children that were strangled by the person on this earth who was most bound to protect them against all threats?
1: We've become so sophisticated at diagnosing the suffering of adults that we've forgotten how to condemn evil. Because yes, that is your one job, to protect your children. Well, one among many important jobs, to nurture your children, to raise your children, to educate your children. But at the end of the day, protect your children.
15: Right. Is your number one obligation. And yeah, it's hard and it can be stressful. And you know what? If she had chemical imbalances, okay, mercy for her. But that doesn't excuse the heinous crime that she did.
1: See, we're so busy understanding the mother that we stopped mourning the children, and that is the issue here. That's what's getting lost in all of this. Three babies are in the ground, and we're supposed to have a nuanced conversation about the killer's feelings. No. This isn't about mental health policy, my friends. This is about a culture that forgot what mercy actually means. Mercy used to mean carrying the burden. Now it means burying the evidence. It used to mean protecting the vulnerable. Now it means protecting the comfortable from the consequences of their choices. This Clancy jury can sort the legal technicalities all they want, okay. But the rest of us, the rest of society needs to sort out what we've become, because when killing borrows the vocabulary of mercy, when mothers murder and we call it illness, when abortion is compassion and infanticide is complicated, we're not just confused. We're damned. And right now in our culture, the children, the most innocent among us, are paying the price for our sophisticated cowardness. This might be heading to a mistrial. We'll talk about that coming up next.
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1: Conservative Circus, 550 KFYI, 790 KNST, the free iHeart radio app. There is a very strong likelihood that this Clancy trial is going to go to a mistrial. And I believe that mistrial sends a very chilling message to the country. Of course, people will jump into the specifics. They'll jump into what this woman was possibly suffering from. You're going to have more deluded women, delusional women, donning their pink shirts and joining the conversation. But I just think it further illustrates how far we have fallen. As a culture, as a nation, we are extremely short-sighted because of our selfishness. In the Lindsey Clancy case, you know, it's just a perfect mirror for us to look in. Now, let me be clear. Postpartum psychosis is real. Mental illness is real. A person can be desperately, profoundly sick. But none of those statements answers the question a jury is supposed to answer. And the question isn't, do you feel sorry for Lindsey Clancy? The question is whether her mental condition legally relieved her of criminal responsibility when she killed three children. And I even think that that question is flawed. I think the question is, did she kill three children? Yeah, she did.
15: So I have a question. During the debate on illegal immigration, going all the way back to Trump's first term, remember all the hoopla we were told we had to care about the children? What about the children in cages?
1: Children in cages.
15: Children that were ripped from their families' arms. The Maryland dad had a child and we were taking the parent away. But the little boy, that parent, remember the guy that ran away from ICE? And then the mom was like, I don't want that kid. And we were told that ICE was destroying a family. But why are we not worried about the three dead children that Lindsey Clancy spent 12 plus minutes strangling to death?
1: You know, Democrats, they seem, this is their blind spot. They don't care about dead children. They don't care about killing children. I'll stand by these words and use just to expand on your example. I mean, they use children as fodder. They use children as political pawns. I remember the picture, the iconic picture of AOC bowled over, you know, on one side of a chain link fence. And why was she bowled over? Because so many children were being held in cages. So many children were in these concentration camps.
15: That's not why she was bowled over, James. She was bowled over because she had to fit in the image, because as you expand out, you realize that was just some random fence somewhere.
1: Yes.
15: And there were no children on the other side. It was a photo op that was staged.
1: Correct. Correct.
15: Could it be that people, the support for Lindsey Clancy is liberal white women privilege?
1: Yes. Yes, it is. I mean, again, we were talking about liberal white women. We're talking about these women who have completely turned morality on its face. And you want to think it's just a few nutballs, screwballs. No, it's not. I mean, this is the beating heart of the Democrat Party.
15: You know, when you look at the details of the case, This was not an underprivileged woman.
1: No.
15: Her husband made over $400,000 a year. That doesn't mean that, you know, income gives you, or lack thereof, gives you the right to kill your children. But this woman had every resource available to her. She had a husband. She had income. And nothing. And the outcome was kill your children. And we're supposed, I have zero sympathy for her, given what she did.
1: I have zero sympathy for her, but I'm still amazed at the delusion.
15: I mean, we see instances, former football players that snap, that have CTE, that commit heinous crimes. Go back to the wrestler, Chris Benoit, 15, 20 years ago, who suffered from CTE and snapped and strangled his son and killed his wife in their home in Atlanta and then killed himself. And we were told rightfully so, vile monster. Only a vile monster would do such a thing. There was no support or sympathy for him or his state. But we're supposed to give it to this mother because she had postpartum psychosis. I mean, again, I feel bad for her. I wish she had gotten treatment. Maybe her three children would still be alive.
1: But what you're hitting on here is the double standard. And this is what it becomes bizarre to me. If you are a woman, according to the left, if you are a woman and you decide that you want to terminate your pregnancy, to have an abortion, it's fine. It's your decision, not the man's decision. Not the court, between you and your doctor. You're still the doctor in the recovery, but it's basically you. Now, what they're saying is, if you are a mother and you kill your children, that's okay. It's okay as long as the mother is doing it in both cases. The mother has carte blanche to be able to take the life of her child, and you shouldn't be allowed to ask any questions. It was her decision.
4: Good morning, James T. Good morning, Aaron. Enjoy listening to you guys. James in Apache Junction here. I think that also, as a culture, we're missing the generational effects of abortion. Looking at the latest statistics, 64 million since 1973. How many more potential lives that would have been given God by God are lost? We're talking probably millions and millions more. Have a great day.
1: I agree with you 100%.
15: Well, this is what happens when children have been gone from becoming children to a choice. And now it's not even a choice. It's reproductive health care.
1: Again, the left is playing games, you know, with names. We won't call it abortion. That's too harsh anymore. We won't call it infanticide. No, it's choice. Anne Hathaway, you know, it's mercy. They changed the language to be able to deny what this really is. But I am telling you, there is judgment. And I'm not just talking about one day you'll stand before God, which is a given. I'm talking about judgment for a culture, for a society. What our caller just said, I mean, we're talking 60 million abortions, and then those kids, if they were allowed to live, they would have children. You're talking about the demographics of a country. You're talking about a country that's killing itself. You're talking about a country that has a warped view on life. Actually, they have no respect for life when they can let the most innocent among them be slaughtered in this fashion. Now I'm talking inside the wound, now outside of the wound. And that is what these women in pink are advocating.
15: It's healthcare, James. Lindsey Clancy didn't murder her three children. She engaged in an act of self-help. Of health, me time.
1: According to the left, you would be absolutely correct. That's what we're doing, and we think that there is no price to pay for this. We arrogantly think that we're modern. That this is how it's supposed to be. You think, as I said, that there is no God.
15: Some people go to therapy or yoga classes, or, you know, they get a babysitter and do a date night out. Lindsey Clancy just killed her three kids. What's the difference?
1: Mm.
15: The kids are stressful, James. I don't see, you're of the old school and you don't understand the strains of the modern mom in today's society. There's so many pressures.
1: Yeah, yeah. 100 years of feminists pushing for this moment, and they get it, and now they want to use it to be able to excuse a woman for killing her kids. All the rights that they fought for, all of this, we are equal as men, all used to kill their kids. It's crazy. Detroit schools have discovered the solution to chronic absenteeism. Wait till you find out what that is.
15: Kill the kids?
1: No. Coming up next.
5: A ruling yesterday to stand trial. I'm Wendy Swanson, KNST News. Tyler Robinson will stand trial for the murder of conservative activist and longtime Arizona resident Charlie Kirk. Utah Judge Tony Graff delivered that ruling yesterday afternoon.
6: Before the court is state's motion to bind defendant Tyler James Robinson over in trial in district court in all seven counts charged in the information. The charges include count one, aggravated murder, a capital offense.
5: Robinson is accused of fatally shooting Kirk during a Turning Point USA event at Utah Valley University in September of last year. The death penalty remains on the table. The Arizona Department of Transportation is looking to make roads a little more open this Labor Day weekend.
7: The agency says there will be no construction closures scheduled for state highways from Friday afternoon to Monday night. That's in order to help limit holiday weekend travel, which officials anticipate will be heavy in and out of the Phoenix and Tucson areas. The department also urges drivers to plan ahead, stay alert, and be prepared for any changing weather conditions, including blowing dust. Matt Mattinson, KNST News.
5: I'm Wendy Swanson, KNST AM 790, Tucson's most.
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0: 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Detroit schools, their public schools, they've discovered the solution to chronic absenteeism. They have kids literally not showing up for school at all. Just, you know, what's the point? And then when you talk about their, you know, academically, they're right up there with Baltimore. Their test scores are in the tank.
1: I mean, depending on what school you go to,
0: mm-hmm.
1: I mean, don't go to school, go to school, get shot.
0: Right. Violence problems, drug problems. But listen, beside all of that, they found a solution. They got the kids coming back. How are they doing it? Well, they're paying them cash. Cash, homie.
1: Straight cash, homie.
0: Paying the children since they go to school. Middle school students can earn $50 gift cards for a week of perfect attendance, up to $500. And high school students can get $100 a week, up to $1,000, not for getting A's, not for improving their reading, not for mastering algebra, not for graduating, no, just for showing up.
1: I'm about to be like Billy Madison. Go back to school.
0: I'm
1: going to enroll in camp. You said middle, high, like I could probably ace middle school. I feel confident in my abilities.
0: You don't have to ace. You can just show up and get paid. It's not about the grades.
1: Man, I need a side hustle. This is perfect.
0: We've gone from no child left behind to no child shows up without a gift card. Everybody gets a gift. All you got to do to get this gift card is come to class.
1: You think I could get a Fanatics gift card? Because that would go a long way in helping my jersey addiction.
0: I tell you what. I mean, why not? They're trying to get bodies in here. I mean, think about where we are now. And it's government-run education. For generations, going to school was an expectation. I mean, when I was growing up, my father thought that I skipped out of middle school and that almost cost me my life. I wouldn't miss school. My parents would kill me. But now, we're going to pay you. Please come to school. We will pay you. And here's where the story gets even crazier. I mean, Detroit's problem isn't simply that kids are not sitting at their desks. The district has been struggling with catastrophic academic performance. We're talking about kids who are not proficient in math, not proficient in English. Like I said, they're running up there with Baltimore. Wait a minute. Didn't Baltimore, was that one of those years nobody was proficient?
1: It was like 3 years ago. Baltimore City Public Schools, not a single middle or high school student in the entire city public school system tested proficient for math. Not a single one. Zero is less than one, James.
0: I have.
1: But people in Baltimore wouldn't understand that because they weren't proficient in math.
0: Our country is in such trouble. But, you know, from the kid's standpoint, hey, you know what? I'll take the money. I'll show up and get that cash.
1: I don't think many of them will.
0: Why is that?
1: Because, I mean, how much are they paying?
0: Well, yeah, $100,000, $1,000. I can make that.
1: I can go make that running an eBay channel. I can make that as a YouTube streamer.
0: Or
1: I can go work on my next album. I'm going to be a hip-hop artist.
0: I can go to OnlyFans. I can go to the streets. Listen, the simple fact of the matter is you used to have a family structure that was invested in higher education. They were invested in government-run schools. The reality is that is no longer the case. And I don't care if you pay them, bribe them, whatever. We're watching the death of city schools.
1: Mark has hit us up using the talkback feature on the free iHeartRadio app. He thinks there might be something else, a little bit more sinister behind this plan to pay kids to not be truants.
0: Okay.
2: This Detroit thing for paying students is just another Learning Center scam, in my opinion.
0: A citywide Learning Center?
1: There's going to have to be some type of fund for this, right? Who's going to have their hands in the coffers?
0: That, well, this is what it's all about. The reason why they have to keep up the facade of children going to school is, I mean, the unions have to be paid, right? If you just go ahead and you shut down the government schools, who is it that's going to be losing money? Legitimately.
1: This is very interesting, James. You have all of the scrutiny happening here in Arizona over ESA funds, buying Legos, tickets to the zoo. Yeah, some people bought some jewelry and bought some lingerie. We probably need to rein, but a fund just to do the one thing. I mean, if you're a child, there's one thing that our society has it for you as an expectation. Just one. For like 8 months out of the year, but usually the school year is about 180 days. Just go to class. Go to class for like 6 hours. Say six.
0: Before I became a public school teacher, I spent time in Africa. I was in Sierra Leone, West Africa, and we were there working with children. And while I was there, there was a teacher strike. And all the kids gathered under a tree. Coming up next, I will tell you the discussion that has stuck with me. I mean, decades later, stuck with me, and apply it to what we're seeing in Detroit and other big city schools. Stay tuned.
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8: 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Major roadways are up to speed. I-10, no problems. I-19 is also looking good. We do have an accident, Santa Clara at Valencia. And we do have a 3-minute delay, Swan southbound from Sunrise down to Golf Links. And no delays on other surface streets. That's traffic.
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15: I'm Storm Tracker 4 meteorologist Dee Cortez. Get ready for another cool day. Tucson will see a high of 96 with a 30% chance for rain, much better than what we saw yesterday in terms of moisture. Our overnight low will be 74. I'm Storm Tracker 4 meteorologist Dee Cortez on News 4 Tucson.
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19: They spin, they whirl, they play that same catchy music. But is there a difference between a carousel and a merry-go-round? Turns out, maybe. In the U.S., the two words are mostly interchangeable, but traditionally a carousel refers to the kind you ride at an amusement park with carved horses, music, and motors. A merry-go-round can mean that too, but it's also the name for a simpler version found on school playgrounds. That's the one usually made of metal, powered by kids pushing it, and doesn't have any horses or music. Another twist? In Europe, most carousels spin clockwise. But in America, they go counterclockwise because carousel horses were modeled after jousting horses and riders traditionally mounted from the left side. Either way, hang on tight. Matt Murphy, Fox News.
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0: problems here. And we have a couple of callers that have used the talkback this morning. And I think they've dug into the root of where this is coming from. This is not out of compassion for the children,
1: no,
0: James.
1: No.
0: It goes back to a tale as old as time itself. Follow the money.
2: Schools, districts, and schools get paid based on the number of students that are in attendance on any given day. So, of course, $50 for a week, you're looking at $9.50 a day. The school gets more than that.
3: Morning, guys. Brendan here at Phoenix. I would say the better question is, how much money are they losing from the state if kids don't show up? And how much more are they getting to offset gift cards when they do?
1: Very good questions. And this is exactly what we're talking about here in Arizona with ESAs. This is why the teachers union, the powers that be, they don't want to see that money leave the government run schools. They don't want parents in control of that money. It's money.
0: Well, and because they want the inflated numbers so they can keep getting money from the state, from the federal government, the Department of Education, all of those programs.
1: Go ahead.
0: Well, I can tell you right now, I guarantee you what's going to happen. You know, a lot of this money is going to be paid by private companies, and you're going to get emails after email. Help us with the truancy fund. We're going to have a fundraiser. There's going to be a silent auction. We're raising money for the truancy fund.
1: You look at how corrupt education has become in this country. When I was traveling, this is a year before I became a teacher for government-run schools. I happened to be in Sierra Leone, West Africa. They're on a mission, and we found that the teachers were out on strike, and the kids gathered under a tree. And why were they there? They were trying to brainstorm what they needed to do to get the teachers back in school so they can continue to be educated.
0: Well, I mean, similar things happened, right, during the Red for Ed teacher walkouts, what, about 5 years ago? They just played Fortnite all day long.
1: Exactly. These kids were motivated. They wanted to be educated. And when I talk about schools, I mean, their schools were nothing like what we have. We're talking about a room with foil on the top, you know, a hole in the ceiling. They were brainstorming. And then somebody said to me, "Hey, James T, Black American." That was my nickname. I heard that in America, kids go to school for free.
0: Your nickname hasn't changed then.
1: It hasn't. Is that true? And I said, yes. And those kids started cheering. There's like 50 of them started cheering. "See, I told you so." I said, "But wait a minute. In certain cities, some cities, kids, they skip out of school. They don't go. They get in trouble for not going to school." And it fell silent. What are you saying? Why would you not want an education? It's free and you don't want to go to school? What's wrong with them?
0: Well, here's why, James. Here's the big difference. I'm assuming, I've never been to Sierra Leone, West Africa, but I'm assuming if you're a young male and you don't go to school, your prospects for survival and opportunities to have a quality of life are pretty grim in Sierra Leone, West Africa.
1: Well, the truth of the matter is, if you're a young person in Sierra Leone, West Africa at the time and you were talented academically, the doors flew wide open. I mean, you would have more opportunity than most.
0: But there were real consequences, I'm assuming.
1: Dire consequences.
0: If you didn't go to school and get an education.
1: Right.
0: You had limited prospects in Sierra Leone, West Africa as an unschooled male.
1: Correct.
0: In Detroit, if you don't go to school, okay, you still go get that government check.
1: See?
0: You still go get that cheddar every
1: month.
0: This
1: is what it comes down to.
0: They still going to take care of you, and then there'll be, when you go, and then you're 20 years old and you can't read, there'll be another program that you can go to because, well, I mean, we've got to combat adult illiteracy. And then, you know, maybe you get married and have a kid, and then there's another program for that. And this is what happens when there's no consequences for your actions. The state will just take care of you all the way up.
1: This is socialism in a sense. I mean, this is aspect of our society, our culture that is bought into a big fat safety net from cradle to grave. Yeah, and it starts to screw with the whole incentive model now, doesn't it? I don't want any.

0: Everybody to get excited. But there's new polling out there. And a question is being asked. What if the polls are underestimating the GOP turnout? What if?
1: Your morning cup of Sean. This is the Sean Hannity Morning Minute.
2: I don't think they're coming to the verdict that I would have come to. Based on my watching closely and reading everything I can get my hands on about this. So we're going to watch and wait. But regardless of this, here's a bigger problem that's emerged as a result of this defense. So you know, is that there was a story, one of the papers, I read so many, I don't really remember which one, about a case in North Carolina. And oh, yeah, they're going to adopt the Lindsey Clancy defense. This now, and especially if it is successful, is going to be used even more often.
1: The conservative underground meets later today on the Sean Hannity Show.
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9: A deadly shooting in Midtown is under investigation. I'm Wendy Swanson, KNST News. A shooting at a gay bar in Tucson is being investigated as a possible hate crime. Fox's Lisa Lacera has the latest.
10: Tucson police say the shooting at the Venture End Bar happened just after midnight Monday, leaving two men dead. They say the suspect, Usman Cisse, who is also dead, was carrying a note that listed several LGBTQIA+ associated businesses, and initial evidence suggests he confronted the two victims in the parking lot before shooting them. Police say the investigation is ongoing, but there is no other known active threat to the community. Still, the department has increased its police presence around other gay-friendly businesses in the region. Lee Silicera, Fox News.
9: An Arkansas-based coffee company is buying dozens of former Salad and Go locations, including many here in Arizona. Brew Culture won the properties at auction this week. Salad and Go filed for bankruptcy last month and closed all of its locations across Arizona, Nevada, Texas, and Oklahoma. Brew Culture owns the 7 Brew drive-through coffee chain, which now operates in 38 states. And Arizona Cardinals rookie running back Jeremiah Love remains questionable for the season opener because of an ankle injury. NFL Network reports Love is 50-50 to play against the LA Chargers in week one. The team's first round pick was hurt in his preseason debut. I'm Wendy Swanson, KNST AM 790, Tucson's most.
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9: 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Guaranteed human.
0: What if the polls are wrong? What if the GOP is ahead?
17: Ladies and gentlemen, children of all ages, welcome to the Conservative Circus with James T. Harris.
0: I'm telling you, the more I look at this, we don't trust the polls. We talk about the polls. We can get a little bit of insight from the polls. But during this primary season, the polls have been wildly off. I mean, wildly off. And usually when it's not in the Democrats' favor, that's when they start complaining. I want an investigation. Okay, whatever. We know that polls are used to manipulate folks. We know that polls are used to try to get people out or to suppress people from wanting to go to the polls. But more often than not, you have under samples, over samples, and you had Harry Enten do something very, very interesting. He took a look and said, you know what? Polls may be underestimating the GOP response.
18: Well, I mean, it's happened before.
0: It has.
18: I remember Hillary Clinton had a 95% chance of winning the presidency because that's what the polls said.
0: Exactly. And then as the night went on, around 8 or 9 o'clock that night, they started to realize, uh-oh, what-oh, and then, of course, boom. And then again, the polls were wrong. Were they wrong about Biden? I mean, did they see Biden getting 85 million votes?
18: I think polls had Biden winning the race. I mean, but I don't think they had him being the most popular president of all time. 81. Nobody has been better ever and since.
0: What a joke.
18: Superhuman.
0: Superhuman. Anyway, Harry Enten is saying, you know, yes, this has happened before. And if it is what's going on right now, the GOP might be in very good shape.
19: Do in fact see a 2026 Senate map if the polls underestimate Republicans by 2 to 4 points. Well, remember all that blue that was on the map before? All that blue went, bye-bye, see you later, adios amigos, sayonara. Those Democratic chances and those Democratic hopes down there into Lake Erie.
0: Yeah, down there, down into Lake Erie. Hey, have you checked your iPhone lately, your maps? There is no longer a Lake Ontario. It's Lake of America. Down to the bottom of Lake America.
18: Lake America. There's no of. The president made it very clear in his announcement. Oh. There's no of.
0: Okay.
18: It's just Lake America.
0: Lake America. Down to the bottom of Lake America.
18: There's the Gulf of America.
0: Correct.
18: And Lake America.
0: Got it. Gulf of America, Lake America.
18: Lake America.
0: Lake
18: America.
0: I like that. A little George Bush pronunciation.
18: America.
0: America. America. Harry Enten on underestimating the GOP.
19: Now what we're dealing with, if in fact the polls underestimate the Republicans, mm-hmm. is 53 Republican Senate seats compared to 47 Republican seats.
0: Look at that.
19: Maine, that stays red. Boom. How about a flip in Michigan where Abdul Essayas
0: I see that.
19: Very neck and neck in the polls.
0: I see
19: Mike
0: that.
19: Rogers. Ohio stays red. Mm-hmm. Iowa stays red. Mm-hmm. Alaska stays red. Mm-hmm. Now, I will note that even in this scenario, right, you still get a situation where North Carolina stays blue and Georgia stays blue, but Texas goes red. See you later. Ken Paxton gets elected to the United States Senate. No James Tallarica. So a very clear Republican win in the Senate if the polls are underestimating the Republicans, like perhaps they did in 2020, like they did in 2016.
0: They did in 2020 and 2016. Amazing. Amazing. And so we have a track record for this. So what he's saying is that this is the case, and of course, Republicans would hold the Senate.
18: You know, what he's not bringing up when he's talking about the inaccuracy of the polls is, I mean, this is not distant history. You don't even have to go back to 2024 to show how wrong the polls were. Do you remember there were polls that showed that Francesca Hong was like
0: absolutely
18: double-digit 20% points
0: absolutely
18: in her race for the Democrat primary in Wisconsin, and they were brutally wrong. And then they came out after the fact and said, oh, well, this was just a social media experiment. The company went out of business. We were just testing to see how dumb you were to believe our stupid poll.
0: Look at the polling that went on in Michigan. I mean, they had El Said up by what, how much? And I forgot the woman named the daft woman. Or just say she sounded daft. She may be smarter. But she almost beat him. Came within points. So, yeah, we got a history of this. We got a history of the pollster being way, way off. So, you know, we would be able to hold the Senate if they are overestimating or underestimating the GOP. Harry Enten.
19: If the polls undershot the Republicans by greater than 3 points, well, that's all you need. That's all you need for Republicans in order for them to actually probably hold on to the U.S. House of Representatives. They would likely win 218 plus House seats. And keep in mind, this polling error absolutely has happened before. Therefore, when we talk about the race being within the margin of error, the House of Representatives, even if Democrats are favored, it is still within the margin of error that Republicans can win if we see polling misses like we have before.
0: Now, remember, historically, during a midterm election, the party in power loses seats in the House, loses seats in the Senate. So this would be a buck. This would be breaking that tradition.
18: It's not necessarily the party in power. It's the president's party
0: right.
18: Historically loses seats in a midterm election. It's been kind of the tried and true, time-tested tradition that an incumbent president 2 years in loses seats, whether he's in the majority or not. The opposition party to the president gains during the midterms. It's only not happened a very few times in recent history.
0: Right. And so this is what has them, I guess, this is why they want to put out these polling. This is why they want to underestimate. They want to try to make sure that the Republicans are depressed, that they don't want to, they see this. You know, why do this? This is a waste of time.
18: Well, remember, too, the red wave that was supposed to happen, mm-hmm. I believe, during Biden's, and That didn't happen either. And the polls were saying that it was going to be a red wave. So the we keep quoting these polls. I mean, it's like, to quote George Bush, fool me once, shame on, don't get fooled again. Like, how many times are we going to fall for this?
0: Yeah, I'd say, and I'll continue to say this, especially with the great state of Arizona. If Republicans show up, if all the Republicans get out and vote, there's no way in the world that Katie Hobbs, Chris Mays, there's no way in the world they're going to be able to win. We have to get out and vote. Aaron seems a little bit skeptical. If we get out and we vote en masse,
18: and
0: I am being told,
18: the actual real votes.
0: If we have clean elections, how about that? You know, President Trump, they're going to have a midterms convention that's coming up here pretty soon.
18: Yeah, I guess it's something new they're trying. They're going to have a Republican convention. I think the Democrats did it are doing it too, but it's in Dallas.
0: Right. But theirs is not, going too well from what I'm seeing, not very well attended.
18: I believe the one in Dallas is next week, I think. I think it's the weekend. It's either
0: right
18: weekend after Labor
0: right.
18: Day, maybe.
0: Right.
18: Like the 9th and 10th or something.
0: It's
18: like going to
0: be rushed. We'll see how it turns out. But I'm telling you right now, Republicans are feeling pretty good about reversing the historical trend. Meanwhile, in Washington, D.C., the Democrats were grandstanding on the CLC. LD license, and also on sanctuary cities. And it was, well, I think humiliating. The Democrats are not getting a good look. And whatever they do, we'll talk about this coming up next.
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0: You are listening to the Conservative Circus, 550 KFYI, 790 KNST, the free iHeartRadio app, streaming live on YouTube at 550 KFYI. Marcus Coleman's daughter survived, but her life will never be the same. A horrific crash involving a truck driver who was in this country illegally left Dahlia permanently disabled. And this case points to a much bigger question Americans ought to be asking. Who are we allowing to drive 80,000-pound trucks on American highways? Maybe the question should be, who are Democrats allowing? Because you see, the Trump administration is making moves against this. But for years, the federal system allowed states to issue so-called non-domiciled commercial driver's license to certain foreign nationals.
5: That basically means non-Americans coming in here getting truck driver's licenses, CDLs, when they can't speak the language, they don't actually know how to drive the trucks. And now the Trump administration has cracked down most recently and shut down over 1,000, I believe, of these CDL licenses. And they found out in the reports, some of them literally were just abandoned school buses in some dude's backyard.
0: Dude, listen, we got the transportation department now saying that this system had massive safety holes. I mean, listen, you've got, as you said, people coming over here from other countries. They've got all kinds of records, drug driving, all kinds of stuff, you know, in their background in other countries and here. And they're just giving them these licenses. Here you go. We're talking about putting people behind the wheel of vehicles weighing tons. And the government couldn't always verify their driving history. This is the Trump administration took this on, is pushing back.
5: Driving, most of them can't read Correct. The language, let alone operate a big rig truck. They can't read the road sign. They couldn't decipher the warning signs on the sides of the materials they're transporting.
0: Remember the crash with guy turned right in the middle of the highway, the jackknife, killed what, about four or five people?
5: Not to make light of it. But which one are you talking about?
0: There you go.
5: This is not a unique, isolated incident. This happens weekly, daily, where we have to hear about somebody's family being killed because we've got people that are ill-equipped to be on the road.
0: So you had this father who was at, you know, at the hearings, Marcus Coleman. Representative Brandon Gill asked him some questions about what happened with his daughter, whether or not anybody really took interest in this.
5: Yeah, his daughter was a victim of one of these illegals driving a truck that should never have been given a CDL.
0: Correct.
5: And Brandon Gill asked him at the start of this hearing a very poignant question. Has anybody from the state of California, has anybody reached out to you to offer condolences to what happened to your daughter?
6: Have you received a call of condolence from California Democrats after the accident?
7: I haven't received anything from the Democrats.
6: Has Governor Newsom called you to offer his condolences?
7: No.
0: No. Governor, California, no. The man who behind handing out these CDLs, did he go? No. And you know what's crazy? You had a bunch of Democrat Congress people sitting up there. They had to feel stupid. If they have any feelings whatsoever, there had to be some embarrassment here. The questioning continued.
6: Why do you think it took California 2 years following the wreck to revoke 17,000 CDL licenses issued to illegal aliens?
7: Probably because the Department of Transportation held funding.
6: So it sounds like they're motivated more by money than by anything else.
7: With everything is behind money, yes.
6: Yeah, with everything. Do you think it's worthwhile for the federal government to defund states that don't require or enforce English language proficiency standards for driver's licenses?
7: I think all secretaries should get together and withhold funding if they violate any federal law.
0: Huh. Yes. All right, so you have these parents here. You have these angel parents. You have Mr. Coleman here. He's answering questions. And then all of a sudden you get the Democrats, Representative Deborah Ross chiming in, Democrat North Carolina.
8: I want to just say, as Mr. Raskin pointed out, that we're here again talking about sanctuary cities. And we do have a bill that passed out of this committee and hasn't been brought to the floor. And so I am confused about that, why we're having another hearing on something where we have active Ooh. Legislation.
0: Ooh, why are we here? Ooh.
5: Because Americans are dying. Americans are being left in vegetative states. Americans are being incapacitated because we have now thousands of people driving trucks. By the way, taking away jobs from Americans, driving down the wages of American truck drivers and are...
0: Did she read the room?
5: No,
0: did,
5: she
0: did. Did she read the room? There are people there whose children have been killed because of illegals. Illegals who are driving CDL license, illegals who are in sanctuary cities. Did she read the room? See, this is what really exposed them. You have another a Democrat. This is Representative Mary Gay Scanton. She is a Democrat from Pennsylvania weighing in.
9: It appears that those who oppose sanctuary jurisdictions do so in the mistaken belief that those cities are providing sanctuary to violent criminals. And that's just not true. As I raised in our last meeting and Mr. Beer's testimony confirms, communities that adopt sanctuary city policies do so in order to improve public safety and respond to local law enforcement priorities.
5: These representatives should actually maybe, I don't know, talk to Marcus Coleman.
0: Talk to the other family members that are there.
5: Angel moms.
0: These angel moms. Okay. I've had an opportunity to speak to angel moms, angel parents. It is in Washington, D.C., this is what hold their feet to the fire. Same issues here. Illegals in the country. And I'm telling you, this is different. You're sitting in front of somebody whose child was murdered because of policies, because of Democrat policies. And it's like the Democrats don't even acknowledge them. The Democrats don't look them in the eye. The Democrats don't offer any condolences. The Democrats take no responsibility for their legislative actions.
5: Well, don't you remember Joe Biden? During his State of the Union, during his 4-year reign of terror, when confronted by this by Marjorie Taylor Greene mm-hmm. of Georgia, the home state of Lake and Riley, mm-hmm. when she said, say her name, and Biden's response was, yeah, but what about the people killed by non-illegals?
0: I don't know what this is. I mean, this really is, this is sick stuff. You got a room full of parents whose children have been maimed or killed by people who are not supposed to be here.
5: Yeah, but I'm sure they'll offer sympathies and thoughts and prayers to Mr. Coleman now that he's in the room.
0: Actually, they did not. And Mr. Coleman, God bless him, he responded. He responded in a very forceful way. We will have that for you coming up next.
10: A ruling yesterday to stand trial. I'm Wendy Swanson, KNST News. Tyler Robinson will stand trial for the murder of conservative activist and longtime Arizona resident Charlie Kirk. Utah Judge Tony Graff delivered that ruling yesterday afternoon.
11: Before the court, a state's motion to bind Defendant Tyler James Robinson over in trial in district court in all 7 counts charged in the information. The charges include count 1, aggravated murder, a capital offense.
10: Robinson is accused of fatally shooting Kirk during a Turning Point USA event at Utah Valley University in September of last year. The death penalty remains on the table. The Arizona Department of Transportation is looking to make roads a little more open this Labor Day weekend.
12: The agency says there will be no construction closures scheduled for state highways from Friday afternoon to Monday night. That's in order to help limit holiday weekend travel, which officials anticipate will be heavy in and out of the Phoenix and Tucson areas. The department also urges drivers to plan ahead, stay alert, and be prepared for any changing weather conditions, including blowing dust. Matt Mattinson, KNST News.
10: I'm Wendy Swanson, KNST AM 790, Tucson's most stimulating.
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0: You are listening to the Conservative Circus 550 KFYI 790 KNST, the free iHeartRadio app, streaming live on YouTube at 550 KFYI. We are talking about Marcus Coleman. He's a father of a five-year-old girl at the time. He blasted Democrats over illegals with CDLs and sanctuary cities. He sat there with other angel parents and listened to these Democrats complain about why are we even having an event like this?
5: Well, you left out the key part there, James. Mm-hmm. His daughter, his five-year-old daughter, was left permanently disabled following a crash with someone who was an illegal who had obtained one of these California CDL licenses.
0: Very important.
5: She had a fractured skull, a broken femur, and a traumatic brain injury that she suffered in 2024.
0: And she, I think the parents are now full-time caregivers. Is not just altered this young girl's life, but altered the whole family. He was there testifying to the fact that, you know, California was giving these licenses out like candy. What's going on? In the room were Democrats. And the Democrats, why are we here doing this? Sanctuary cities, they don't harbor criminals. They're just doing their talking points, totally ignoring the room. The angel parents, the people who were there who have suffered because of Democrat policies. Marcus Coleman, actually, he was first to ask questions by Representative Brandon Gill of Texas. Has anyone in California offered condolences? No. Well, why did it take over 2 years to revoke CDLs? The money? Did you hear from the governor of California? No. And then Marcus Coleman got a chance to speak.
6: How are you guys not fighting for this? I reject your guys' sympathy, to be honest with you. There's no way you guys are sorry. Not one of you guys have ever called me. Not one of you guys have ever reached out to me. Not one of you guys have ever sat there and seen me in the hallways and said, hey, sorry about your daughter. You guys do it right here while you guys are grandstanding on top of your soapbox. This is when you guys care. Right here inside this room is the only time you guys care. I've never received anything from anybody over here at all regarding my daughter or my family or anything. Hey, Mr. Coleman, your guys' Delilah law, I want to help you revise it so that we were interested inside of it. Nothing.
0: Absolutely nothing.
5: What's important here to know, Marcus Coleman was a truck driver.
0: Correct.
5: Who, because of this accident, because now his daughter, who is now 7, requires permanent care. He, by the way, has 9 other children. He and his wife are struggling financially because they have to provide round-the-clock 24-hour care for their daughter. Meanwhile, you know, the illegal that hit him was a guy named Partap Singh, mm-hmm. was here illegally from India. Mm-hmm. He obtained the CDL through California's fraudulent system and was driving at... through a construction zone at an unsafe speed, failed to stop for a construction zone, and then crashed into Mr. Coleman and his daughter.
0: Paralyzing her. And of course, he tries to get to Washington, D.C. He's trying to get some bills passed. He's trying to, you know, clean up the streets, get the license out of these illegals' hands, running into Democrats who look away. Democrats had nothing to say. Now, during the hearings, all of a sudden, they want to offer their condolences. He was not accepting.
6: You guys have no pathway to anything. You guys want to sit there and talk about the pathway to citizenship. There is a pathway. It's not jump the fence and apply. That's not the way it goes. There's a process to get it done. You don't just do that. I can't just go over there and go sit down inside one of those seats and become a Democrat. Oh, you know what? I probably could. I honestly probably could. So I'm not even going to say that. But I can't go inside a hospital and become a doctor just because I want to and go put on a coat and come to work. It's getting ridiculous the way things are going now. It honestly is. It makes no sense at all. Sanctuary cities allow so much to be done that it's almost like the parents not there to take care of the household and everybody's running around and doing what they want to do. And it sucks.
0: It does suck. Everybody's running around doing what they want to do. Sanctuary cities make no sense to me. Sanctuary cities are unconstitutional. Sanctuary cities are illegal. And yet we just, oh, yeah, it's a sanctuary city. Oh, yeah. We just watch as they skirt the law, putting people's lives in danger.
5: you know, Marcus Coleman, he addressed the Democrats in the room that constantly complain that ICE is heavy-handed, that ICE mistreats the illegals, that ICE is jeopardizing the illegal community here in the United States. And he, I mean, look, this is the wisdom of a guy that isn't in Congress. He's not a lawmaker. He was a truck driver trying to provide for his family. And basically says ICE has to be heavy-handed because of your policies.
6: You guys sit there and you guys talk about ICE invading cities and doing this and doing that. I agree with Mr. Jordan, that if you guys, if the state sat there and told them, come pick up the person, it would take one or two people to go do it. Instead, they got to send an army out there because now they have to look for them. And then since it's a sanctuary state, you got people sitting there abusing the ICE officers that are out there. I have a whole statement right here that I was going to read to you guys, but just listening to you guys, none of this is relevant anymore because you guys just changed so much.
0: Mm-hmm.
6: It makes no sense at all.
0: It makes no sense at all. You changed so much. You're ridiculous. You're not serious people.
5: Well, they're questioning why they're even there.
0: Right.
5: Why are we? We've already talked about this.
0: You know, at the end of his time, speaking to these Democrats. And you know what's so great? If you see the video, the Democrats, Jay and Paul, they're just sitting, they're staring straight forward. They've got, he's calling them out. The camera's on them. He's calling them out. I do not accept your sympathy. You guys are ridiculous with your sanctuary cities. You guys are absolutely ridiculous and you're lawless. And the reason why we have to send so many people out with ICE is because you're not cooperating when you have the illegal criminal in your midst.
6: My daughter doesn't deserve this. She didn't ask for any of this. The people that jumped the fence did, though. They knew exactly what they were doing. They still chose to move forward in that direction. And every day something's happening to somebody. And it is your guys' fault. I hold each and every one of you responsible for it. And I always will.
0: Amen. Absolutely.
5: Yeah, but you know the sad part of this is not a single Democrat in that room gives a damn.
0: They don't.
5: They looked at this whole hearing as an inconvenience. Oh, why do I have to be here? I drew the short straw. I have to be the Democrat that sits here. And then tick tock, when's my lunch? And they're going to get up and nothing's going to change.
0: Yeah, they are. But you know what else is, you know what else is really cool about this? These videos, they've gone viral. The Democrats' callousness has gone viral. The Democrat policy of sanctuary cities and CDLs has gone viral. And Americans are overwhelmingly supporting the Trump administration of cleaning this mess up. Coming up, Jelly Roll. The singer Jelly Roll.
5: Oh, I thought we were going to talk about the donut. I was a lot more interested.
0: Oh, you were excited about that, huh?
5: Yeah.
0: But the Jelly Roll is getting rolled by social media. What does that mean? We'll tell you coming up.
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13: I-19, northbound and southbound. You're looking good and running at the speed limit, not seeing any accidents that are going to slow you down. I-10 is also running up to speed, not seeing any problems there. Now, we do have an accident, Glen Street near Mountain Avenue, and 22nd Street at Columbus Boulevard. That's traffic.
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27: I'm Storm Tracker 4 meteorologist Dee Cortez. Get ready for another cool day. Tucson will see a high of 96 with a 30% chance for rain, much better than what we saw yesterday in terms of moisture. Our overnight low will be 74. I'm Storm Tracker 4 meteorologist Dee Cortez on News 4 Tucson.
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38: For generations, children have been squishing, molding, and creating endless masterpieces with Play-Doh. But did you know Play-Doh was once a wallpaper cleaner? In the 1930s, Noah McVicker of Cincinnati's Cuttall Products created the clay-like substance to remove soot from coal-heated homes. But after World War II, demand for wallpaper cleaner dropped as people switched to gas and electric heating, which didn't produce soot. Enter Kay Zufall, a nursery school teacher who saw kids using the putty for crafts. She persuaded her brother-in-law, Joe McVicker, Noah's nephew, to rebrand it as a children's toy in 1956. they formed Rainbow Crafts Company and renamed the multicolored non-toxic substance Play-Doh. It quickly exploded in popularity, and by the 1960s, Play-Doh was a household name. Now owned by Hasbro, it has since remained a classic with over 700 million pounds sold. Matt Murphy, Fox News.
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Jelly Roll, a very powerful voice, very popular singer. I mean, and a rare.

0: praise Jesus,
1: right?
0: On use this platform to say, hey, all of this is because of Jesus.
1: Jesus.
0: So he's used his platform for a very powerful testimony.
1: Absolutely. And then he went on late night television. Filled in for Jimmy Kimmel. And while filling in for Jimmy Kimmel, he just took shots, shot after shot after shot on Donald Trump. And now his audience, his fan base is reacting. And there might be a lesson that goes way beyond Donald Trump in this. Jelly Roll built his career around authenticity, redemption, faith, second chances. He became incredibly popular with people who saw themselves in his story.
0: Well, and he has, at least to my knowledge, and I'm not intimately familiar with Jelly Roll. I'm not a huge fan of the music. I recognize the story, but he has kind of stayed out of the, similar to what we learned from Dolly Parton, right?
1: Right.
0: People were guessing what his allegiances were, but he was using his story to talk about his faith and his redemption arc and to try and inspire everybody. So when he went on late night TV to fill in for Kimmel, like, it was a little bit of a gobsmack to people. It's like, wait a minute, this isn't what we've come to know you for.
1: You're making fat jokes and you're criticizing Trump? I mean, you, the working class American and the Christian, the country music, wait, what is going on? What, you go and you sit in for Jimmy Kimmel, all of a sudden you're doing what everybody who sits behind Jimmy Kimmel's desk apparently has to do, bash Trump? Now, according to conservative commentators out there who watch this thing, Jelly Roll has lost at least 200,000 social media followers since taking over, sitting on that show.
0: Oh, I thought you were going to talk about the 200,000 pounds he's lost.
1: Well, he's lost a lot of weight.
0: Well, background there, one of the reasons he lost all that weight was he became a in-ring competitor for the WWE and got involved pretty heavily with a major storyline leading into WrestleMania this year.
1: Oh.
0: And he says there was a video of him where he got knocked on his ass in the ring and he couldn't get back up. I mean, it literally looked like a stranded whale on the beach. He had to lean on the ropes.
1: Right. Falling, like, I can't get up. Like a weeble that was wobbled. Right.
0: And WWE, the heads told him, look, if you want to do this, you got to get back in shape because this is unhealthy. And he lost over 100 pounds and slimmed down and got into shape and competed in the ring and, like, didn't do half bad.
1: He lost his fat, but then he loses his mind.
0: He's lost a lot of followers now because he apparently lost his damn mind.
1: And this isn't whether celebrities are allowed to criticize Trump or not. They are, of course. Jelly Roll can say what he wants to say. But the audience, you know what? They can do what they want to do. They can say, okay, we are out. We what? And that's the part that I think Hollywood doesn't really understand here. I mean, yeah, you can say freedom of speech, but we're freedom to say, I'm done with you. We're done.
0: Look at Budweiser. Mm-hmm. I mean, look, there comes a time where you don't have to be diehard MAGA. Just be above the fray. Be Dolly Parton. Like, look, my personal views are my personal views. And talk about your faith. Talk about your story.
1: Here's what's crazy. Jelly Roll didn't need Hollywood. He didn't need Hollywood's approval. He already had, you know, something much harder to get. He had the loyalty of millions of people that loved his music and was following him on social media. He didn't need to do what he did, which makes me, people like, I think he took the ticket. What are you saying? You know, it's a big club and you ain't in it. Maybe the people who are managing him said you need to do this, and that and stay relevant. I don't know, but this was dumb.
0: The other thing this tells me is how far has Jimmy Kimmel's show fallen that you can't get another stand-up comedian?
1: Well, he had Rosie in there. Rosie was there.
0: Maybe they're just trying. I don't know. Like when Johnny Carson went on vacation,
1: right?
0: David Letterman and then Jay Leno would fill in,
1: and also Joan Rivers.
0: Right, stand-up comedian.
1: Correct.
0: This is one of those situations. If you're a Jelly Roll. Right, Rosie O'Donnell, she's gone to the left, like, so there was no
1: right.
0: Like, why would Jelly Roll risk his career,
1: risk reward, risk reward
0: and tell jokes about

0: about Donald Trump.
1: I just wouldn't do it. It doesn't make any sense whatsoever. It makes no sense. But it is a cautionary tale. Risk reward. You know, watch the way you lose weight. Don't lose your mind with that fat.
0: Are you gonna get the teardrop tattoos like Jelly Roll has? I was just curious because now that you got Sex Panther, I figured you would get some street cred.
1: Maybe I should change that the dolphin, the rapist dolphin on my ankle to Sex Panther. You think they could do that? Change the dolphin to Sex Panther? Oh, we got to talk about that. Coming up, my friends, we're going to have Arizona State Treasurer and candidate for Superintendent of Public Instruction, Kimberly Yee, in the center ring to talk about how the opposition might be using children for political content. This is After the News. 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
11: White victim, female, pretty, wealthy.
10: A white woman's murder shocks the city. A black man from the projects comes forward with information about the case.
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10: But out of nowhere, he goes from star witness to prime suspect.
12: 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They turn on him.
10: 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Lee Harris is sentenced to 90 years.
13: I get 90 years for killing somebody I have never seen.
10: Behind bars, Lee finds an unlikely ally in his cellie, Robert. The pair are like chalk and cheese. There's no way their paths would ever cross on the outside. But as a fellow inmate, Robert sees through the lies and vows to do the unthinkable. Clear Lee's name.
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22: A deadly shooting in Midtown is under investigation. I'm Wendy Swanson, KNST News. A shooting at a gay bar in Tucson is being investigated as a possible hate crime. Fox's Lisa Lacera has the latest.
23: Tucson police say the shooting at the Venture End Bar happened just after midnight Monday, leaving two men dead. They say the suspect, Usman Cisse, who is also dead, was carrying a note that listed several LGBTQIA+ associated businesses, and initial evidence suggests he confronted the two victims in the parking lot before shooting them. Police say the investigation is ongoing, but there is no other known active threat to the community. Still, the department has increased its police presence around other gay-friendly businesses in the region. Lee Silicera, Fox News.
22: An Arkansas-based coffee company is buying dozens of former Salad and Go locations, including many here in Arizona. Brew Culture won the properties at auction this week. Salad and Go filed for bankruptcy last month and closed all of its locations across Arizona, Nevada, Texas, and Oklahoma. Brew Culture owns the 7-Brew drive-through coffee chain, which now operates in 38 states. And Arizona Cardinals rookie running back Jeremiah Love remains questionable for the season opener because of an ankle injury. NFL Network reports Love is 50-50 to play against the LA Chargers in week one. The team's first-round pick was hurt in his preseason debut. I'm Wendy Swanson, KNST AM 790, Tucson's most.
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1: If you're running to oversee Arizona's public schools, should you be allowed to use those same schools to help your campaign?
25: Ladies and gentlemen, children of all ages, welcome to the Conservative Circus with James T. Harris.
1: We have seen politics pushed into every corner of life in American life. Yet there ought to be one place where there is a line, unmistakable line, are public schools. Kimberly Yee says her Democratic opponent for Superintendent of Public Instruction, Teresa Ruiz, crossed that line. Now, on Tuesday, Yee's counsel filed a formal complaint with Attorney General Chris Mays, alleging Ruiz repeatedly used the public school buildings, personnel, and even students to create campaign content. And that makes this especially troubling, seeing she's asking Arizona voters to put her in charge of the very public school she accused of using to advance her political campaign. In the center ring, we have Arizona State Treasurer and candidate for Superintendent of Public Instruction, Kimberly Yee. And Kimberly, what exactly did Ruiz do, and why do you believe it was illegal?
0: It's absolutely illegal. Teresa Ruiz, by her own account, on all of her social media posts for the last year, has trounced around our state in all 15 counties, violating this very law that you cited, visiting public schools, turning the visits into branded campaign material with photos and videos filmed inside classrooms with students, in fact, sitting in those chairs, inside hallways, cafeterias, and she is using this front and center in her campaign messaging. And this is illegal because the law says you cannot use these public taxpayer-paid resources like school district buildings in your campaigns to campaign. She's literally wearing a campaign button while she's in these schools. And she calls it an Arizona classroom conversation listening tour. And she's literally gone inside classrooms when these students should be learning reading and math and U.S. history, the Constitution. Instead, she's interrupting their instructional day and using this for her very campaign. That is why we filed this complaint with the Attorney General's office, because she is clearly violating this Arizona law.
1: I mean, we know that Democrats don't have a problem with using children as props, but this seems to be a little bit over the top. Who at the schools allowed this to happen?
0: Well, you know, it really is her campaign. It's the candidate and the campaign that is organizing this illegal behavior. And in the complaint, we have numerous photos and videos posted by her. And there is one where literally it's ironic because she posts in the photo of her campaigning in the classroom with a message on the photo that says, kind of chick to focus on students over politics, all while this woman is injecting politics in the classroom in this very picture. And I question, you know, this nature of putting children in front of a campaign when parents may not have authorized it.
1: I was going to ask you that. Were the students used in her campaign material without their parents knowing?
0: Exactly. Did they get a parent consent form to have their children photographed and publicly and widely displayed in a campaign material? This is a violation of privacy laws. And also think about those children who might be protected by the Department of Child Safety. If they are in these photos, now it shows where they go to school, because she puts on her post where the school is, you know, what the mascot is. It's a serious concern about ethics and her discernment to interrupt a student's school day. And she is yet running for the highest office in education and thumbing her nose at the law. Taxpayers deserve better, and we need to hold people like this accountable for their actions. This is a serious violation and serious ethical concerns.
1: We have Arizona State Treasurer and candidate for Superintendent of Public Instruction, Kimberly Yee, in the center ring. You're right. Someone needs to ask, you know, answer to this. And I understand, Kimberly, that you are asking Attorney General Chris Mays to get involved in this. What do you think the Democrat Attorney General Chris Mays, what do you think she'll do? What do you want her to do?
0: Well, first of all, we're asking the Attorney General or a county attorney, if the Attorney General has a conflict, to enforce the law and get politics out of the classroom. All 15 county attorneys in the complaint. And here's the reason why. Chris Mays has already endorsed my Democrat opponent in this race. Mm-hmm. So I don't know. Do you agree with me? Don't you think that's a conflict?
1: It is a conflict of interest.
0: It clearly is. And so as a result, the law says that if there is a conflict, the matter needs to be referred to a county attorney. And she has said, this Democrat, that she has visited all of 15 counties in Arizona. So that's why I instructed my legal counsel to copy every single one of those county attorneys in the state on this complaint, because I have no faith that Mays will carry through with the law that's required in the complaint. And that's why we need to do a full investigation.
1: Why should you have any faith? I mean, Mays declined to prosecute Katie Hobbs after the pay-to-play investigation. I mean, why should anyone expect her to investigate another Democrat right now? And that's what's crazy about this situation. We have the AG who is not going to investigate. Not if the Democrats involved, they're going to get a complete pass. And I think this move sort of exposes that even further.
0: Exactly. And that's why we have a history here of a Democrat attorney general who refuses to investigate where taxpayers deserve that investigation. And here we have another complaint filed just yesterday by my campaign against a Democrat who she has endorsed in the superintendent's race. That's a clear conflict. This needs to be referred to the county attorneys throughout the entire state.
1: I think this is very, very interesting. And I thank you very much for bringing us up to speed on this. Arizona State Treasurer and candidate for Superintendent of Public Instruction, Kimberly Yee. Well, what are these Democrats? Boy, they're just running free. They are just running free with this. Well, you know what? There's an official phrase for this. There is no ruling authority. They're above the law.
2: I believe the word you're looking for, James, is corruption.
1: Exactly. That is it. Katie Hobbs says she's done with partisan political games.
2: Well, yeah, she's bipartisan, James, don't you know?
1: She's bipartisan now.
2: She has a Republican now. On her ticket.
1: This is exciting. We are going to look further into this coming up next.
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27: I-19 northbound, this is near Valencia Road. We have an accident, has a left lane block, stay well right. 19 southbound, no problems or slowdowns. 10 in both directions, looking good. We do have an accident, Glen Street near Mountain Avenue, and 22nd Street at Columbus. That's traffic.
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10: I'm Storm Tracker 4 meteorologist Dee Cortez. Get ready for another cool day. Tucson will see a high of 96 with a 30% chance for rain, much better than what we saw yesterday in terms of moisture. Our overnight low will be 74. I'm Storm Tracker 4 meteorologist Dee Cortez on News for Tucson.
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13: We've all been caught up in red tape, waiting on paperwork, approvals, or signatures, but the phrase started out far more literal. For centuries, governments across Europe tied important legal documents with bright red ribbon. In Spain, as early as the 1500s, royal decrees were bound in red tape to mark them as official state business. Britain later adopted the practice, and by the 1700s, court records and parliamentary papers were physically wrapped and sealed with red ribbon. The color made government documents easy to identify and harder to tamper with. But as government expanded during the Industrial Revolution, so did the paperwork. More documents meant more ribbon and more delay. By the early 1800s, writers began using red tape sarcastically to describe bureaucratic slowdowns. Even novelist Charles Dickens complained about government offices buried in it. The ribbon eventually faded from use. The delays never did. Matt Murphy, Fox News.
14: Saving you money, I'm Hillary Barsky. Owning a home is more affordable than renting in a majority of U.S. counties, according to real estate analytics firm Adam. Its data show that buying is typically the most affordable long-term option. But as the housing market keeps setting new record high prices quarter after quarter, affording the initial investment becomes increasingly challenging. When determining whether to buy a home, you have to factor in inspection fees, closing costs, moving expenses, maintenance and repairs, homeowners association fees, taxes, and insurance. In terms of location, home ownership was the most affordable option in the Midwest and South, according to Adam's study, while renting was the better option in the Northeast and West. And keep in mind, home ownership generally becomes the cheaper option in areas with fewer rental properties. Even though owning a home can be more affordable than renting, the Adam study also showed that housing prices climbed faster than rents in more than two-thirds of U.S. counties last year. Saving you money, Hillary Barsky, Fox News.
15: James T. Harris. He's the ringleader. Don't be a clown. Get the Conservative Circus on demand with the free iHeartRadio app.
1: 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Katie Hobbs says no more political games. She has a new campaign out on social media. No more political games.
2: So does this mean she's going to debate?
1: No.
2: Oh.
1: No.
2: Oh.
1: No. But she says she's done with partisan political games.
2: Does that mean she's going to actually pass some sensible legislation by the Arizona State Legislature that is, you know, controlled by the Republicans?
1: I mean, I think we might want to check the scoreboard on that, because she's been playing games with Republicans for the last 4 years. I mean, she has a new message for Arizona that she's about leadership, bringing people together, Aaron, delivering results and doing what's right for Arizona, not playing partisan political games. That's the pitch accompanying her bipartisan ticket strategy with former Republican John Giles.
2: Republican
1: asterisks.
2: Right, if we have to put an asterisk next to Barry Bonds' home run record in the, you know, all
1: time. Well, we should have to, though. We should. He was juiced up, right?
2: Did he hit more home runs than anybody else?
1: He did.
2: Okay. John Giles, however, I mean, for a Republican, mm-hmm. He spoke at the DNC.
1: He did.
2: He endorsed a bunch of Democrats, and he left the party.
1: He did.
2: He's not a Republican.
1: He's not a Republican. He's not. So maybe, I mean, that blows a hole in the whole rhetoric right there. Right there. But because not playing political, partisan political games, I mean, well, let's just start with the fact that your running mate here, your lieutenant governor choice, is playing political games and has been playing them with Republicans for years. And also, let's look at your veto legislation, your veto record. It's not too stellar. You've got a governor who vetoed legislation requiring companies seeking state contracts to disclose political contributions connected to the governor and her political network. That bill didn't come out of nowhere. It followed the Sunshine Residential controversy, the company that contributed hundreds of thousands of dollars connected to Hobbs and Arizona Democrats while receiving substantial rate increases from her department of child safety. Now let's be precise, because this matters. Attorney General Chris May's investigation did not find evidence of the quid pro quo necessary to charge Hobbs with bribery.
2: Yeah, but that's the finding. That investigation didn't, I mean, they didn't ask her about it. They didn't talk to her at all. They just asked the people around, like they went around the way. Hey, you see, hey, Hobbs do anything? Nah. Oh, okay, you good. You're good. I asked some people. I talked to some homeboys down on the street, and they said, nah, Katie cool.
1: Katie's cool. Katie's cool.
2: I don't know nothing about that, man.
1: Yeah, she didn't really demonstrate any great urgency or transparency regarding that, right?
2: I would just settle for a debate at this point. I mean, heck, I would just settle for her coming into the conservative circus for our Meet the Candidate series.
1: Well, yeah. I mean, Mays or Hobbs or Giles. I mean, the invitation is out there. Wouldn't that be fun?
2: Just get Giles in here. Just three conservatives hanging out.
1: Just hanging out. Three Republicans.
2: His decision to abandon the party because, you know, Trump is bad.
1: Right, right, right. Trump. The record of vetoes, the record of not really talking to the opposition, not really trying to deal with the Republican legislature.
2: We wouldn't even have to ask Katie about that. I mean, she has a 4-year record, and we could make it about, since she wants to abandon politics, right? We could just ask her about the state of the Arizona economy, the state of job growth in Arizona.
1: Sure. How we have fallen from one of the most desirable states to relocate with business to now, you know, near the bottom.
2: And if she doesn't want to address that, I understand it's hard to justify, you know, going from like a top 5 to a bottom 5 state. We could just spend the whole time asking her why she wants to put an end to one of America's best school choice programs.
1: These are all questions that she could really come on and, or debate about to really show us that she's not about the partisan games anymore. She could actually talk about serious issues that are on the minds of the people of Arizona instead of talking about Andy
2: right
1: Big.
2: Here.
1: Oh, you do?
2: Yeah. We're election deniers, so she's not going to grace us with her presence. Switch. If we bothered to get a response from the governor's office, that's what I imagine the official response would be.
1: I want to just put something out here. I know this is going to be controversial, but I have
2: that
1: to.
2: The governor will go on other radio shows that portend to be conservative?
1: No.
2: Oh.
1: No. That doesn't bother me.
2: Yeah, you know, teach their own.
1: I think that Arizonans should use this opportunity, this next election, to make sure that no liberal female ever is governor in the state again.
2: You're short-sighted, James. This is just like, this goes back to earlier this week when you said that this show was going to help Cactus Ombre 623, which, by the way, where did he, now that he's a big Instagram star, I guess he doesn't have to come to work today?
1: Where is Pablo? Did he just quit?
2: Big Instagram star. I guess people got to follow him on Instagram, figure out where the hell he went. But you said 30. And we got him over 200 in one day.
1: You did.
2: Here you are saying no liberal woman holds, what did you say, a governorship?
1: Yes.
2: I think we need to aim higher than that.
1: Why?
2: We need loftier goals. You know what they say, shoot for the stars, yes. Land on the moon?
1: Yes.
2: We need to ensure that no liberal woman holds any elected office anywhere.
1: Okay. Okay, I was being selfish. Is that what you're saying?
2: Aim high, James. This show has incredible reach.
1: No more liberal women should be voted to any elected office. They have demonstrated. They have demonstrated, I mean, not just here in Arizona with Katie Hobbs in the governorship, but across the country, and anything that the liberal women touch turns to excrement. Turns to excrement.
2: That's poop for the uneducated.
1: Right.
2: Dung.
1: It is amazing, and we sit around and we watch this train wreck, we watch this disaster continue to roll out, and you have people making excuses for it.
2: Caca.
1: Katie Hobbs is caca. Katie Hobbs' tenure in Arizona as governor has been caca.
2: Crap.
1: She should not, nor should any liberal female, and we were able to identify what a woman is, should hold office in this state or any other state ever again, period.
2: Number two.
1: I said it.
2: Big old Paula Ish.
1: I'm going to stand by it. And I'm thinking about California, the mayorship, the race for the mayor there is absolutely bizarre. The Democrats have to cheat. In
2: Bass
1: order
2: hole
1: to get these
2: ramen noodles.
1: Holy cow. So I am calling on all Arizona, all right-minded, logical, clear-thinking Arizonans to start the revolution here. No, Katie Hobbs, no, and no more. Mays, no, and no more.
2: I'm disappointed in you, James.
1: What did I do now?
2: Well, I'm looking at the sheet that we put together where we talk about the biggest stories of the day as we plan out. You have ignored the biggest story of the day.
1: What, Tiger's in trouble?
2: No. You're looking at me wide-eyed. you're not going to celebrate a prominent American figure coming out of the closet? 48% out of the closet?
1: I did have that.
2: I bumped
1: that story and forgot to put it back on. I moved it and forgot to put it back on there. Okay, you want to do that one next?
2: We have to. The people want to know.
1: There is a prominent Democrat who might be running for the presidency.
2: Might be a crackhead.
1: It's come out.
2: Well, 48% out.
1: Half gay. Now, is little, that not quite half?
2: Little less than half.
1: Little less than half gay. We will tell you this revelation. You're right, I did have it up there, but I moved it and forgot to put it back. We will tell you this mind-blowing, earth-shattering revelation coming up next.
0: A ruling yesterday to stand trial. I'm Wendy Swanson, KNST News. Tyler Robinson will stand trial for the murder of conservative activist and longtime Arizona resident Charlie Kirk. Utah Judge Tony Graff delivered that ruling yesterday afternoon.
3: Before the court is state's motion to bind defendant Tyler James Robinson over in trial in district court in all seven counts charged in the information. The charges include Count 1, aggravated murder, a capital offense.
0: Robinson is accused of fatally shooting Kirk during a Turning Point USA event at Utah Valley University in September of last year. The death penalty remains on the table. The Arizona Department of Transportation is looking to make roads a little more open this Labor Day weekend.
4: The agency says there will be no construction closures scheduled for state highways from Friday afternoon to Monday night. That's in order to help limit holiday weekend travel, which officials anticipate will be heavy in and out of the Phoenix and Tucson areas. The department also urges drivers to plan ahead, stay alert, and be prepared for any changing weather conditions, including blowing dust. Matt Mattinson, KNST News.
0: I'm Wendy Swanson, KNST AM 790, Tucson's most.
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6: Caffeine can be really good for you and help a lot of things, and caffeine can be kind of bad for you.
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6: Naturally, it's in the coffee bean and in chocolate and tea, but it's also added artificially in things like soda. Your body is enjoying the caffeine. It's blocking that adenosine. You're going to feel alert and awake. It's got that adrenaline going, and it's rewarding you with the dopamine. I mentioned the vicious cycle, the inevitable crash,
8: right?
6: Like any stimulant drug, and you want more of it. 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All right, how about some health benefits?
8: Right.
6: They found everything from not develop Parkinson's disease to dropping your risk of various cancers.
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1: Confession time. I love Katy Perry.
0: Yes, you do.
1: Not just, you know, her bright, big, beautiful eyes.
0: Smile, eyes.
1: Right?
0: Yes.
1: If I was going to have to listen to a pop music princess diva, it would be Katy Perry.
0: Would you fly to space with Katy Perry?
1: Yes, I would.
0: Mm-hmm.
1: I would go a lot of places with Katy Perry if I wasn't locked down in prison.
0: Hunter Biden has finally come clean about something. Not the laptop, not the crack pipe, not the foreign business deals. No. He's come clean on his sexual orientation. Apparently, he is 48.6% gay. Yes. Not 50%. Not a little bit. 48.6. That's a very specific number for a man who couldn't calculate his own tax deductions. But 48.6% homosexual.
2: Are you gay?
3: Only a little bit.
2: I think more or less than 50%.
3: What?
2: More or less than 50%.
3: 48.6.
0: Mm-hmm. That was Hunter Biden on a podcast. Some guy's podcast somewhere. I'm sorry. And he was asked if he was gay. Only a little bit.
1: 48.6% mm-hmm. gay. Mm-hmm. And basically what he said was, I'm not gay, mm-hmm. but my boyfriend is.
0: Ooh. His boyfriend is more gay than he is. He said he was interested. He's a little bit more masculine.
4: Man, everyone's gay once in a while.
0: This is the guy with the hardcore laptop, the photos.
1: Whoa, I thought you was talking about hard.
0: No. Hardcore laptop, not
1: pornographic
0: him.
1: Laptop.
0: Yes. Yes.
1: Pictures of him smoking crack with the prostitutes.
0: Yes.
1: Female maybe you think he's bisexual?
0: Well, that's what I'm leaning towards here, that he's bi.
1: He's just an equal opportunity hoe.
0: That's what he is.
1: You saw.
0: I mean, he's
1: laptop,
0: already
1: right?
0: fired. He's sired. Is that right? Sired. He's sired children.
1: Yeah, but you've seen what's on the laptop, right?
0: I have.
1: Were there any pictures of Menzeses on there?
0: No, there were not.
1: You know, maybe that's why, you know, far better. If we can excuse Lindsey Clancy murdering her three children because of postpartum psychosis,
0: mm-hmm.
1: clearly we can excuse Hunter Biden's crack addiction because he's been living a lie, a 52% lie, because 48% of him has had to live in the closet as a straight man when 48.6% of him is gay.
0: I think that Hunter Biden is very, very brave to come forward like this on the podcast.
1: At least as brave as Enos Kanter Freedom.
0: I think so. And remember...
3: Only a little bit. I think
2: more or less than 50%.
3: What?
2: More or less than 50%.
3: 48.6.
0: I mean, this is, and you know, remember when his father was asking about homosexual men kissing on the street? Remember what his grandfather told him?
1: Was his grandpa or is his pa?
0: Grandpa. Grandpa
1: Hunter's
0: told him.
1: Hunter's grandpa.
0: Hunter's grandpa. Mm-hmm. Love is love, Joey. Love is love. So that's the big reveal.
1: You know what, though?
0: Gay.
1: I think this is going to help him. Gay. Because the Democrat Party, they are the party of history, right?
0: Mm-hmm.
1: And if Hunter Biden were to secure the Democrat nomination and then somehow go on in 2028 to win the White House, he would be America's second gay president.
0: Absolutely. Second gay president in the 21st century. That's an accomplishment for America. Almost back-to-back gays. Seeing we're talking about homosexuals.
1: We're going to talk about the Green Bay Packers?
0: No. No.
4: Man, everyone's gay once in a while.
0: No one, and I mean no one, has asked for homosexual men to become NFL cheerleaders.
1: Yeah, no. No, and nobody wants it.
0: So why? Why? They're rolling out. There's another team that has a homosexual man on the cheer squad.
1: Just because they're cheerleaders, why they got to be gay?
0: Good question.
1: Can't you just have a man cheerleader?
0: Man cheerleaders in on college sidelines and stuff like that. They're not gay. But I'm telling you, the NFL is only letting homosexual men on the site once again. Well, I'll tell you what. Let me save my fire.
1: I don't think it's just the NFL either.
0: You don't?
1: Have you been to a Suns game lately?
0: Oh, no. I'll tell you what. Let's talk about this. Like I said, we're going to talk about this. More men invading women's spaces coming up next.
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7: Eastbound and westbound I-10 running right up to speed, not seeing any problems there. 19 northbound near Santa Gertrudis, we have an accident. Left lane is blocked. 19 northbound at Valencia Road, crash off on the left shoulder. Also a wreck 22nd Street at Columbus Boulevard. That's traffic.
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21: I'm Storm Tracker 4 meteorologist Dee Cortez. Get ready for another cool day. Tucson will see a high of 96 with a 30% chance for rain, much better than what we saw yesterday in terms of moisture. Our overnight low will be 74. I'm Storm Tracker 4 meteorologist Dee Cortez on News 4 Tucson.
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23: Meta is getting ready to spend a lot of money in the United States. The social media and AI company behind Facebook and Instagram, among other social apps, will be investing $600 billion into tech infrastructure and jobs in the U.S. over the coming 3 years. Those data centers will be focused on supplying the computing power behind Meta's artificial intelligence products, all which the company foresees becoming integral to their users' experiences. Building the data infrastructure needed to support AI is an expensive and lengthy undertaking. Meta already previously inked a deal to spend $27 billion to fund a data center in Louisiana, its largest such facility in the world. But even still, many of these high-tech companies leading the foray into American AI say the country lacks infrastructure for both data hosting and power generation enough to keep those data centers functioning. With Fox on Tech, I'm Eben Brown, Fox News.
24: Take a pause.
25: I don't want to talk about this. You probably don't want to hear it, but we have to tell you about New World Screwworm. Dr. Alexandra Ives from Austin Urban Vet Center in Texas.
26: If your animal does have an open wound and you are starting to notice like a weird smell or maggots, definitely call your vet as soon as possible. It is something that we would report to the state boards as well.
25: The screwworm fly has been found in southern border states, and vets warn it's drawn to even the tiniest scratch on your pet, unloading hundreds of eggs surrounding the break in the skin. Those eggs hatch into flesh-eating larvae. But there are products you may already be using on pets that can keep them away.
26: The biggest things is keeping them on flea and tick prevention. Things like Credelio Quattro, Simparica Trio, NexGard, and Bravecto do prevent and treat these screwworms.
25: And beware, the screwworm can impact both pets and humans. Tech Pause, Jill Nato, Fox News.

0: 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No one has asked for homosexual men to become NFL cheerleaders. And now, if you didn't hate the Minnesota Vikings already, you have another reason to hate them. They have one of the gayest dancers they just added on. Most flamboyant, feminized dancer. You know, who's asking for this? Not one ticket holder, not one dad out there barbecuing before the big game. But here we are, watching feminized men prancing on the NFL sideline, invading yet another space that belonged to women, while the league pretends that this is progress. This is not progress. And what is it with men trying to colonize women's spaces?
1: He just wants to dance.
0: We see it in women's sports, and now here it is on the NFL sideline, where actual female cheerleaders are being replaced by men in

0: You know what beer you drink. They know what truck you like to drive. They know what jersey you like to buy. So I got to ask them, what do you do? Who is this for? Nobody turned on, you know, that Cardinals game the other night when the Green Bay Packers beat them. Nobody turned on that game and said, you know what this is missing? This is missing more DEI males is just cheerleading, jumping up and down, doing the splits on the sideline. That's what this game needs.
1: Yeah, but you know what? This isn't unique to the NFL or the Minnesota Vikings. I hate to say it, but, you know, my team has had male gold rush dancers. But like if you go to a Suns game, there's some
0: gay. You know what team does not have that? The Green Bay Packers. Why? Because we don't have cheerleaders.
1: I was going to say.
0: Because we don't want to be gay.
1: Well, no, it's because you don't want them to freeze to death on that crappy stadium you have that you call historic, but it's just an old dump.
0: Where we can watch football.
1: There's one team that should be allowed to have cheerleaders. Dallas Cowboys.
0: Cheerleaders, period?
1: Cheerleaders, yeah. Get them all off of it. Like, they're the only one, and guess what? They all need to be buxom Texas babes.
0: Are there feminized men that are part of the Dallas Cowboy cheerleaders?
1: You know what? I don't know. I don't want to comment because I don't know. I haven't. I've been to Dallas. I don't watch for the cheerleaders. Thank goodness.
0: Listen, you can say you don't watch for the cheerleaders, and of course you don't. You're watching for the football. But then when somebody scores, and then they do a little scan, and you see the girls jumping down, like, oh, okay.
1: When I watch football, I don't want to see male dancers. I want to see a quarterback put his hand underneath his center's rear end and then tap his butt and get the ball and throw it to a tight end.
0: That's the formula.
1: For a touchdown. I want to see men scoring.
0: Big men's is hitting each other's and getting touchdowns and yes, run.
1: I mean, when you think about it,
0: innuendo.
1: There's a lot of things that misconstrue could be taken.
0: That's only because the culture turned. Tight ends used to be, you know, you didn't have those sexual connotations coming to mind.
1: Well, when you think about it, James. If someone were to ask a question of the NFL, if the NFL, it's an intangible league, but if you could ask it, are you gay?
2: Are you gay?
3: Only a little bit. I
2: think more or less than 50%.
3: What?
2: More or less than 50%.
3: 48.6.
0: You're right. Hunter Biden is speaking on behalf of the NFL.
1: Yeah, I mean, when you think about it, I mean, 48.6% of the
0: NFL stuff is gay.
1: It's kind of gay. I mean,
0: gay.
1: You listen to Jeff Saturday, the center for the Indianapolis, would talk about how Peyton Manning would have to come up and like
0: tap him underneath like,
1: there's got to be a better way.
0: Okay, you know what? Here's the deal. You're right about that. You're forcing me to think about that now. You're forcing me to think about that in a sexualized way of how Peyton Manning come up there and put his hands between that man behind and start tapping stuff. Two to the left means, you know, right.
1: Silent count. We're just going to go on silent count the whole game. Yeah,
0: mercy. Backfield in motion. I'm going to have to penalize you.
1: I might have to just be a hockey fan now because I'm going to have to question everything.
0: Cleanse it all. See what the NFL has done? See what they've done? You can never go back. You can never go back. We got the mayor of Tucson who's weighing in on shots fired in her city.
1: Yeah, there was another shooting in Tucson, and you'll never guess who the mayor is blaming.
0: That's coming up right after the news. 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
15: A deadly shooting in Midtown is under investigation. I'm Wendy Swanson, KNST News. A shooting at a gay bar in Tucson is being investigated as a possible hate crime. Fox's Lisa Lacera has the latest.
16: Tucson police say the shooting at the Venture End Bar happened just after midnight Monday, leaving two men dead. They say the suspect, Usman Cisse, who was also dead, was carrying a note that listed several LGBTQIA plus associated businesses, and initial evidence suggests he confronted the two victims in the parking lot before shooting them. Police say the investigation is ongoing, but there is no other known active threat to the community. Still, the department has increased its police presence around other gay-friendly businesses in the region. Lee Silicera, Fox News.
15: An Arkansas-based coffee company is buying dozens of former Salad and Go locations, including many here in Arizona. Brew Culture won the properties at auction this week. Salad and Go filed for bankruptcy last month and closed all of its locations across Arizona, Nevada, Texas, and Oklahoma. Brew Culture owns the 7-brew drive-through coffee chain, which now operates in 38 states. And Arizona Cardinals rookie running back Jeremiah Love remains questionable for the season opener because of an ankle injury. NFL Network reports Love is 50-50 to play against the LA Chargers in week one. The team's first-round pick was hurt in his preseason debut. I'm Wendy Swanson, KNST AM 790, Tucson's most stimulating.
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14: Shots fired in Tucson and their mayor weighs in.
19: Ladies and gentlemen, children of all ages, welcome to the Conservative Circus with James T. Harris.
14: There was another shooting in the Dirty T. Did they ever adopt that name for Tucson, the Dirty T? I think it was a rapper down there trying to call it the Dirty T to make the city kind of hip.
20: I think they prefer the Old Pueblo, right?
14: Old Pueblo.
20: Versus the Dirty T.
14: Right. I like the Old Pueblo. I was there this weekend. Actually, I think I was down in the area where the shooting occurred. They've been getting a lot of shooting downtown of Tucson. Things are a little bit out of control. And when you're down in Tucson, you really don't, I don't understand why. It's such a cute little downtown, quaint.
20: Well, I can tell you why.
14: Come on.
20: Well, not in this case, but in the previous high-profile shooting, the one that happened outside, what is it, Empire Pizza, where the guy worked out, it happened because the city released a criminal who had a history of threats and violence and let him out on the street to shoot someone later down the line.
14: So you're telling me it's their policies. It's the Democrat policies that are leading to this madness.
20: I know it's shocking to believe.
14: Well, in this latest shooting, Regina Romero, the mayor of Tucson, has weighed in. And you'll never guess who she blames for this. Who she blames for the shooting.
21: Hello, Tucson. Early this morning, Tucson experienced a direct and devastating attack on our LGBTQ plus community, another senseless act of gun violence. I stand in solidarity with everyone impacted by this tragedy and send my love and healing prayers to the families of the victims.
14: Okay. Another attack on the LGBTQ community in Tucson. She wants to weigh in on it. She went to social media. She put up the video. She wants the families of those who were attacked to know that she is with them. Her thoughts and her prayers are with them. Then she continued.
21: Tucson Police Department investigators confirmed that the suspect possessed addresses for multiple LGBTQ plus friendly venues, intending to cause more harm. TPD is treating this entirely as a hate crime. This tragedy serves as yet another painful reminder that homophobia is still rampant in our country. We must implement smarter policies to prevent mass shootings and keep our communities safe. Easy access to firearms and Arizona's weak gun safety laws continue to put all of us at risk.
14: Okay.
20: So it's the homophobic gun's fault.
14: Yeah. What do we glean from the story? The mayor here is upset that the LGBTQ community has been shot at again. And she's blaming this gun violence on the gun. But there's... Listen, if I want to warn, if she wanted to warn the LGBTQ plus community, wouldn't she mention, you know, a motive? Wouldn't she mention, you know, what the gun's motive was or who's behind this? Should they be willing to explain, you know, what, where this hate came from? The source of this hatred?
20: I mean, I was listening to Garrett yesterday. You can do that every afternoon, 4 o'clock. You can watch him on the YouTube stream. You can see the top of his head. You don't really see all of him because his chair doesn't sit up high. He's a short guy. But I did learn that he found out from his sources down there, what did you say, the dirty tea? The shooter was Muslim.
14: The shooter was Muslim.
20: As was reported to Garrett Lewis. Muslim shooter.
14: Yes.
20: Who may have been involved in a relationship.
14: A relationship that may have gone, south, we don't know. But they can. That is conveniently being kept out of the news. And remember when we had the Empire Pizza shooting, for a minute, it took us, 2 or 3 days to be able to find out who's behind that. Why is that? This pattern continues. In which, if the shooter is a person of color or an inconvenient ideological background, they don't get mentioned in the story.
20: Well, I'll go one further, James. How come, within hours of this shooting happening in Tucson, we can be told that it's a hate crime
14: right.
20: against the LGBTQ plus 2IAS community. And that hate will not be tolerated. And it's going to be investigated as a hate crime, which you mean that no expense will be spared. Meanwhile, it is just coincidental that happening right now, we find out that the accused Charlie Kirk murderer is going to stand trial on all 7 counts. But if you remember, we had to distance ourselves from the possibility that there may be a transgender motive and connection, even though it was written on the bullets.
14: Let's up it a notch. Why is it that we could find out within hours that it was the LGBTQ++ community that's being targeted in Tucson? But you could have a transgender go and shoot up a school.
20: In Nashville.
14: We don't find out for days. We need for judicial watch. And at the time, Charlie Kirk to get the information to get it out to the public.
20: Right, the manifesto, the shooter's manifesto in Nashville.
14: Correct.
20: Was withheld. And it only became public because of Charlie Kirk.
14: Yes. And judicial watch. So how does that work? But right, we've got the mayor of Tucson running the social media to show her some sympathy and support for the LGBTQ++ community. And we have the media clamping down on the information that the shooter was Muslim.
20: I'll also go one further.
14: Come on with it.
20: She mentioned in that soundbite
14: the
20: wave of anti-LGBTQ violence happening in Tucson and Arizona around the country. Right?
14: Where?
20: Well, maybe. How come there's no comments then about the wave of violence happening by illegal immigrants in this country? Tucson's a sanctuary city, don't you know?
14: Yeah, it is. Yes, it is. Again, isn't it convenient?
20: The tragedy here is people are dead, but they're trying to make it about politics. Instead of, let's investigate the crime, let's find out the facts, and then let's run into the cameras.
14: Well, this is another reason. This is another reason why people are going to trust alternative media, talk radio. I mean, with the connections that we have down in Tucson, but Garrett and I are both from there. We can know who to call to find out what's going on. And it's amazing. It's amazing because these people have the information. And I suspect that they submit the information to the proper authorities, but it is being cut off. Those stories are being choked off. They're being directed what's okay to report and what's not okay to report.
20: So if the reports that we're getting are confirmed that the shooter in Tucson that killed is a Muslim, How come that was left out of the report? That it's, wouldn't that be part of the story?
14: This is my point.
20: Muslim-driven homophobia?
14: This is my point.
20: Like, wasn't that part of the narrative in the Pulse nightclub shootings in Orlando that
14: yes,
20: was
14: kind
20: of conveniently ignored?
14: Yes, and isn't that part of the culture over, you know, over in the Middle East, where if you are gay, you got to kind of keep that covered up, or you might find yourself being pushed off the side of a building?
20: Or stoned.
14: All that is conveniently left out as we try to garner, to gain emotion over the gun. Over the gun.
20: Damn homophobic
14: guns. I wonder if this would be a good time to bring in Pastor Manning. Pastor Manning has a very, very controversial take out there when it comes to what is happening in America.
20: Just one? I would say he has lots of controversial takes, but they're thought-provoking.
14: And they're very, very thought-provoking. We're going to have a thought-provoking commentary from Pastor David Manning out of New York.
20: Harlem.
14: Harlem.
20: African-American Pastor David Manning. Since the left wants to, like, racialize everything.
14: You're right. You're right. Stay tuned. That's coming up next.
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14: 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According to President Joe Biden, according to the left, the biggest threat in America is white supremacy.
20: Yeah, people like me, you know.
14: People like Aaron.
20: White Christian males.
14: That's right. Extra white.
20: That that happen to be conservative too.
14: Right. I mean, the worst is MAGA Nation. These are the people who are the biggest threat. I mean, the biggest danger, a danger that must be, you know, put out of office and put down.
20: We're just garbage people and deplorable and bitter clingers holding on to God and guns and religion.
14: But, you know, the people who are really paying attention, the people who have not been swallowed by this progressive liberal ideology, these Democrat lies, they see a different threat. A bigger threat. We just kind of talked about it in the last segment. Not necessarily that Muslims are coming here to take over. There are people that believe that, but the media is ignoring it, and the media is lying to you. Democrat mayors are lying to you, or at least not telling you the truth. Pastor David Manning, very controversial figure. He's been controversial for years. Then he sort of disappeared for a couple of years. Now he is back in force. Maybe it's because the algorithms have lifted their foot off of his neck. Maybe it's because X is out there. But he is being heard once again. And he said something the other day that was very controversial, but very thought-provoking.
1: So let me ask you. Who would I choose to sit at my dinner table? Who would I rather go to worship with, the Klansman or the Muslim? Damn it, I'm going with the Klansman. I don't have to think about it. I don't have to think about it. There ain't no damn way. There ain't no way I sit down with somebody that believes that I am a psychopath because I believe that my Savior is God. Who calls my Savior Jesus a liar and a false prophet and says that if I don't bow down to his false God, I'm worthy of death. No, I'm going with the Klansman. No, I'm going with the Klansman every time.
14: Okay, you know what Pastor Manning said? Okay. Even if white supremacy, even if the Klan is our biggest enemy, I'm going with them over Islam. I'm going with them over the radical Muslim.
20: You're choosing a Klansman over the religion of peace?
14: Yeah, that's what Pastor Manning didn't hesitate. He said, "You can ask me this. I'm going with the Klansman." Damn it! That's what he said. He made it crystal clear. And you know what?
20: I can't believe you that you would choose a Klansman over the religion that constantly gets up, stands up, and chants death to America.
14: You know what the Pastor Manning goes on to say? You know the Klan. They may be misguided, but they still believe in the same Jesus I believe in. I got a better chance of communing with them than I do the Muslim that called my Jesus, fake. Again, thought-provoking.
20: Well, let's be real. The Klansman probably would decline the invite and just would let you be like, nah, I'm not gonna dine with your kind.
14: You know what?
20: Meanwhile, the Muslim would show up and blow you up.
14: If you gave the Klansman the same option, dying with Pastor Manning or dying with blacks or dying with the Muslims, I think he'd probably make the same choice as Manning. El Saeed was on the Breakfast Club. El Saeed, of course, is running for the Senate in Michigan. I want you to listen very carefully to what he said here.
3: I'm not a socialist. I've never called myself a socialist. Like, people like to call me a socialist, right? People like to call me all kinds of things. But I'm for small business. And I want our tax dollars to be spent on infrastructure and small business. That's what I want. And healthcare, right? And I would ask that you move that message.
14: Did you catch that?
20: Yeah, it's the white people that call him a socialist.
14: Yeah.
20: White people.
14: White people call me a socialist. It's the white people.
20: Can I speak on behalf of the white race?
14: Please.
20: We don't call you a socialist. We call you an Islamic socialist.
14: Thank you very much. Thank you very much for speaking.
20: Because see, there's democratic socialists. I've been told that that's different than socialist. Mm-hmm. But see, you're an Islamic socialist. And I'd rather eat dinner with a Democratic socialist at my table, particularly if it's AOC, than an Islamic socialist, particularly one that wants to get rid of football.
14: He's got a lot of strikes against him, doesn't he? He does. I appreciate Pastor Manning. I also appreciate your commentary, knowing that you would rather eat dinner with a Democrat socialist than with an Islamic socialist, because it speaks to the problem of Islam.
20: I mean, I'd rather probably just eat by myself at that point, but if you put a gun to my head, which, you know, the Muslims like to do to white Christian males,
14: right,
20: and said, pick one, I would prefer to dine with AOC.
14: Nobody wants to hang out with the Muslims. Why is that? Why is that? And you know what?
20: 4,000 years of history?
14: Muslims don't like hanging around with anybody else but Muslims. And yet here they are.
20: Plus, I mean, I like pork.
14: Well, I do like.
20: I mean, I like pulled pork. I like a good pulled shoulder barbecue. And
14: could this be the reason why Saeed doesn't like football?
20: The pigskin?
14: Yeah.
20: It's not made of pigskin. It's not made of pig, though, right? It's just a euphemism now.
14: Right. You did say you would rather have dinner with a Democrat socialist like AOC.
20: Particularly AOC. I'm like, if I could pick one, that would be the one. Bernie would be awful.
14: AOC is single now.
20: I know.
14: She broke up with her boyfriend.
20: Hey, girl.
14: Now here's the thing.
20: What you doing?
14: We're starting to learn some more information about this whole thing. About the man behind AOC. He wasn't just a boyfriend.
20: He wasn't a boyfriend?
14: He was more than a boyfriend.
20: Like, were they married?
14: No. They were about to get married. He broke it off. We're learning he broke it off. And now the whole AOC campaign has a problem. I'll spill the tea. Did I say that right?
20: Yeah.
14: I'll spill the tea for you coming up next.
4: A ruling yesterday to stand trial. I'm Wendy Swanson, KNST News. Tyler Robinson will stand trial for the murder of conservative activist and longtime Arizona resident Charlie Kirk. Utah Judge Tony Graff delivered that ruling yesterday afternoon.
5: Before the court is state's motion to bind defendant Tyler James Robinson over in trial in district court in all 7 counts charged in the information. The charges include Count 1, aggravated murder, a capital offense.
4: Robinson is accused of fatally shooting Kirk during a Turning Point USA event at Utah Valley University in September of last year. The death penalty remains on the table. The Arizona Department of Transportation is looking to make roads a little more open this Labor Day weekend.
6: The agency says there will be no construction closures scheduled for state highways from Friday afternoon to Monday night. That's in order to help limit holiday weekend travel, which officials anticipate will be heavy in and out of the Phoenix and Tucson areas. The department also urges drivers to plan ahead, stay alert, and be prepared for any changing weather conditions, including blowing dust. Matt Mattinson, KNST News.
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28: In the history of cinema, few films have been as successful as The Godfather. Francis Ford Coppola's gangster epic set a new standard not just for movies about the mafia, but for movies in general. Although, if you talk to the people who made it, The Godfather's prospects for success were far from assured. In fact, before its release, they were pretty bleak.
29: And they said, we're finished. This is over. The movie's not going to work. You gotta get rid of those guys. It's a disaster.
28: Then Leave the Gun, Take the Cannoli. My co-host Mark Seal and I strip back the varnish of movie history and talk to never-before-heard-from sources to get at what really made the process so arduous. Leave the Gun, Take the Cannoli is based on my co-host Mark's best-selling book of the same title. And on this show, we call upon his years of research to help unpack the story behind The Godfather's birth from start to finish. We sift through innumerable accounts, many of them conflicting, and try to get to the truth of what really happened. 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
2: You're about to lose it. You are dealing with the microphone button today, much like I was with my computer last week. The button is sticking.
3: So yes, it is.
2: Half the time, James. And this is actually legit. I actually went and tried it out. James is right. Sometimes it's not turning on or off for him. It's
3: because you didn't believe me. You came
2: well,
3: in here.
2: I didn't believe you. I'll be honest. I thought it was like the Diamondbacks ticket situation all over again.
3: Right.
2: Just making it up or hitting the wrong button. But you were telling the truth that and it's not working. So I've reached out to the engineering team, but it's today is Wednesday, right?
3: Right.
2: So maybe my Monday they'll come in and look at it, and then they got to fill out a form, and then that's got to go to the undersecretary of button smashing in a corporate office.
3: Do you think this is still like the residual problem from when I spilled that coffee on it?
2: Shh.
3: Right.
2: I don't know what you're talking about.
3: Okay.
2: We have a request.
3: We do.
2: Yeah. Let's see who I've heard. On YouTube. I got to get the guy's name. I wanted to get his name. Bruce chimed in on YouTube.
3: Mm-hmm.
2: When is the conservative circus gonna get male cheerleaders for the show?
3: Oh. I don't think this is ever gonna happen.
2: I thought that's where Pablo was today. I thought Pablo went to male cheerleading school.
3: No. Pablo is not at male cheerleading school. We expect to have Pablo back tomorrow, but I never even thought about that. Should we give that some serious consideration?
2: Male cheerleaders? Female cheerleaders, I'm all right with.
3: Male cheerleaders for the circus?
2: No, we don't need.
3: I'm comfortable with my sexuality. We could have some male cheerleaders up in here.
4: Man, everyone's gay once in a while.
3: Exactly.
2: No, I don't mean. Don't need male cheerleaders.
3: Actually, that's not true. Everybody is not gay once in a while. Except for
2: you're just gay all the time.
3: Except for Hunter Biden, 48%.
2: 48%. I mean, it's less than half, I guess.
3: I mean,
2: if he rounding, he would round down, right?
3: He would round down. Not quite 50%.
40: Are you gay?
5: Only a little bit.
40: I think more or less than 50%.
5: What?
40: More or less than 50%.
5: 48.6.
3: 48.6. Now he would round up to 49.
2: That's still less than half. You'd go down. I mean,
3: right. For years, Alexandria Ocasio-Cortez has sold America as one of the greatest political origin stories of the social media age. Bartender. I still remember the video from when she's on top of the university. Was it Columbia? Holy cow. Dancing around, throwing hair around, and sashaying.
2: From Don Julio to the halls of Congress.
3: That's right. Bartender from the Bronx takes on the Democrat machine, knocks off one of the most powerful men in Congress, and becomes a national political phenom almost overnight. But now people are digging into her story.
2: I mean, it's too perfect. It's almost like it was scripted.
3: Almost. Well, we used to tell you that she actually read a script for the part of Congress. That was real. That's how she was chosen. Now folks are looking in a little bit deeper and they're finding out that, you know what? This was part of a marketing machine. This was a brand. She was recruited, of course, and then you had some talented people that built an infrastructure behind her. And part of that infrastructure, part of that background, part of the person running the show was Riley Roberts, the boyfriend that America barely knew existed. Turns out he was being paid by brand new Congress for digital marketing work during the infancy of AOC's political career.
2: And then they fell in love?
3: Well.
2: And it was true love?
3: Well, I mean.
2: or the money ran out, and then so did his relationship.
3: Well,
2: with
3: we don't know what happened. President. People are keeping an eye on this thing because we don't really know what this means, what happens. But apparently, this guy was a part of what running the AOC operation and the congressional office. As a matter of fact, one controversy is that he had government email out of AOC's office.
2: That's not a controversy. Well, Hillary Clinton had a whole server in her basement.
3: This is true. And he was doing the marketing work inside that ecosystem before America's even heard about him. Now that he's gone, the engagement is ended. This is roughly, news just got out recently about it ending. So now folks are saying, will the office still run the same way? When he walked out of AOC's personal life, how much, if anything, of the machinery that helped build her walked out with him? This is fun. Isn't this fun? Not that I'm just sorry that it didn't work out for him. This is why she's trying to freeze her eggs and everything, but...
2: Yeah, but you know, she came out and was talking about this, and she said that she wouldn't date a conservative.
3: Yeah,
2: if she you're a conservative that. Man.
3: So that's probably pretty wise of her, don't you think? I mean,
2: does she want somebody to protect her and take care of her?
3: No, obviously not.
2: To have somebody to fall back on when this whole gig comes up, when she fails to win the White House and then has to get a real job.
3: Speaking of failing to win the White House.
2: We're going
3: to
2: talk about Kamala Harris?
3: No, we're going to talk about Hillary AOC. We're going to talk about AOC a little bit more because they really are positioning her. She is going to be, socialism is this close to the White House. This AOC represents socialism and it's this close to the White House. Doing that thing with my fingers. We'll talk about it coming up next.
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16: I'm Storm Tracker 4 meteorologist Dee Cortez. Get ready for another cool day. Tucson will see a high of 96 with a 30% chance for rain. Much better than what we saw yesterday in terms of moisture. Our overnight low will be 74. I'm Storm Tracker 4 meteorologist Dee Cortez on News 4 Tucson.
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3: 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YouTube, 550 KFYI. We're also on Facebook as well, but you can go to YouTube. Socialism is finally getting close to the White House. When you think about it, it is quite remarkable. We were talking about the rise of AOC, and let's be honest, this is part of that plan. And they brought her out of obscurity, a bartender. All of a sudden, she's on the floor introducing the Green New Deal, which eventually gets passed as the Inflation Reduction Act under the Biden administration. And here she is. She has now survived a Nancy Pelosi, is on her way down. And you have the political planets circling around her.
2: Well, look, here's the strategy. Bernie Sanders is the face of socialism before AOC.
3: Correct.
2: Bernie Sanders is old. Bernie Sanders is a white male from Vermont. Bernie Sanders, I mean, look, he captivated a lot of votes. But if you're part of the DSA, it wasn't enough. He could be influential and he could be bought off. We know that. Right? But they needed a prettier sell. Nobody is going to use Bernie Sanders on in a marketing campaign to sell their wares. Yet you need a Sidney Sweeney. Sex sells in everything, politics included. So what do? You get an AOC. Now, I know people give me heck because I say that AOC is a... On the politician scale, AOC is a 10. I mean, she's certainly easier to look at than Bernie Sanders. And she's a social media maven. She opened Pandora's box for the DSA to spread social. So now you've got AOC, you've got El Said, you've got Ayatollah Mamdani, you've got Tallarico, you have Rahman running for, you got the woman running for the Arizona State House here in Phoenix that very likely will win and be the first socialist in the Arizona State House. All because she's got a nice rack.
3: All because of AOC. I mean, you're absolutely right about that. And it goes to what I've always been telling you. Look, the BIPOCs, people of color, they are the Trojan horse. It's starting with Obama. Obama was a Trojan horse for Marxism, for socialism. Oh, first black president. Oh, what did he bring us? What did Obama bring? Gay marriage? The things that undermine the family?
2: Free cell phones. I got my Obama phone.
3: A socialized medicine, the first big push. Oh, but it's Obama, first black president. Now we've got BIPOCs all over the place. And what are they pushing? Marxism. From the Dixon girl down there in Florida to Jasmine Crockett, loud, obnoxious, but moving the pendulum. And AOC, this is, they're coalescing around AOC. So now AOC is treading a little bit more lightly. Okay, do you support Sean Piker or Hassan Piker? Well, you know, well, the thing is, everybody has a right to say something. He's somebody over there on Twitch or whatever. But-

0: of socialism because they've been indoctrinated to believe it. This has been the plan since the 60s and the 70s. And the radicals have won. I hate to say it. We can try and be a roadblock, but we're going to have as bad as we're trying to fight off socialism now, give it 10, 15 years. It's going to be a much bigger fight.
1: I agree with you. I mean, you've got some of the old crew. What was that? The James Clyburn, the Kingmaker. He's on board. You would think he's part of the establishment, right? This is the guy they say single-handedly saved Joe Biden in 2020 when he went to South Carolina. It was the Clyburn machine that brought him back to life. Now Clyburn, well, seems like he's changing his tune. He was on with Christian Welker, Meet the Press, and they were asking Clyburn about El Saeed. Should he get a second chance?
2: Give me a number.
1: Should he get a second chance after all of the craziness? Oh, yeah. Second chance? Well, why should he get a second chance?
3: Abdul El Sayed has apologized to Jewish Democrats for comments he made after the attack on a synagogue in March when he said, quote, hurt people, hurt people. That comes as he's also faced scrutiny over his association with Hassan Piker, who some Democrats this week denounced for what they called anti-Semitic remarks from Piker. Do you believe that this divide within the Democratic Party over Israel and anti-Semitism is becoming a political liability that could hurt Democrats in November?
1: And you know what? That question, the setup question here, shame on Kirsten Wilker if she has any shame whatsoever. There they are trying to circle the wagons around El Saeed. They're trying to, gently cut ties with Hassan Piker. But here is the old guard. This is James Clyburn. This is the man the Kingmaker. Well, cousin by marriage.
4: You got to disclaim it.
5: Will it hurt Democrats at all? Some Democrats who get painted with that brush will have to defend the things that they've said. I have spoken with the good doctor. He's our nominee. I support his election. I take him at his word. He has apologized. He says he will not campaign with Piker anymore. I think that it's worth taking him at his word. All of us deserve second chances.
1: Do we all deserve second chances? Do you think the same, the President Trump would be afforded the same type of understanding?
0: You know who gives second chances?
1: Who gives second chances?
0: And an infinite shots at redemption?
1: Jesus.
0: I ain't Jesus.
1: Ooh.
0: You know what? When you say America deserved 9/11, you don't get to come back from that. Sorry.
1: Why are Democrats willing to give him a second chance on that one? He did say America deserved it. Yeah, everybody deserves a second chance.
0: Yeah, no, you really don't. Sorry. America didn't deserve diddly squat.
1: But this points to you. This makes your point, Aaron. Your larger point here is that the Democrat Party is dead. This is the Socialist Party. This is the Socialist of America Party. This is Marxism. It's marching forward. You got the Kingmaker, Clyburn, bending the knee to a camp that did say that America deserved 9/11.
0: That we should kill Rick Scott.
1: Yes. I mean, this is extraordinary. You got Hassan Piker. You've got El Saeed. You've got, we don't even talk about him anymore. He's in the dirt, the original up there in Maine, the lobster man.
0: Graham Platner.
1: Thank you very much. Graham Platner. All of these guys.
0: Well, they didn't finally kick Graham Platner to the curb because, remember, they replaced him with the dude that had children with his second cousin.
1: But these are the people that the Democrats are continuing to support, making excuses for. Their own base rejects them, and then they move on. But they're not moving up. They're circling the drain with this. All that to say, the Democrat Party is disappearing. This is socialism. Socialism is on the march. We want to thank you.

0: for hanging out in the Conservative Circus. My friends, the Big Top will reopen tomorrow morning at 6 a.m. Clay and Buck are next, right after the news on 550 KFYI and 790 KNST.
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6: They're back behind closed doors. Lisa Brady, Fox News. The jury deliberating for a fifth day at the Lindsay Clancy murder trial in Massachusetts. A day after telling the judge they could not reach a unanimous decision over the killing of her three young children. And now a woman is accused of trying to film anonymous jurors outside the courthouse.
7: Dawn Light has pleaded not guilty to a charge of intimidation of a witness, juror, police, or court official. Prosecutors say Light was parked in a restricted area near Plymouth Superior Court and questioned by state police serving on the security detail for the Lindsay Clancy murder trial. When they asked if she had been filming or taking pictures of anyone in the parking lot, she said no. Investigators found deleted photos on her phone of jurors walking out of the courthouse, and Light was arrested. Her attorney says she was trying to take a picture of Lindsay Clancy.
6: Fox's Tani J. Powers. Following today's arraignment, Light was released without having to post bail, but was ordered to stay away from the court, jurors, and witnesses. Golf great Tiger Woods pleads no contest to two counts, including reckless driving, after being charged with driving under the influence in a March crash near his Florida home.
8: Now, at the time of the crash, Woods failed multiple field sobriety tests and had two hydrocodone pills in his pocket. Now, the state attorney said Woods' case was difficult to prosecute because they had to prove he was impaired while driving. He said a doctor's report revealed Woods built up a tolerance to the pain medication.
6: Fox's Dana Marie McNichol at the courthouse in Stuart, Florida, where Woods was fined $1,500 and his license was suspended for 5 years. The U.S. and Iran trading the most intense strikes in weeks. Secretary of State Marco Rubio telling the Brian Kilmeade Show.
9: We will continue to target those things that pose an imminent threat to our forces and to global shipping in the straits. The straits will remain open and they will not be under Iranian control.
6: Iran firing missiles and drones at several Gulf neighbors and a U.S. base in Jordan in response to U.S. strikes. No U.S. casualties reported. 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

0: 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So we're very excited about this. And General Manager Marty Bash, Program Director Andy Vieira, thank you so much for adding us to this great station. Talk Radio 106.9 FM in Las Vegas. Clay, maybe have to go do a market visit. You know, got to see how you are at the craps table.
1: That would be a lot of fun. The Hard Rock, our new presenting sponsor, one of them on the show here, they're building the biggest, baddest ass hotel on the strip in Vegas right now. I don't know that people have noticed. It's starting to dominate the entire strip. And I know that when they get open, which I think is next year, that they want us to be doing some events out there. So it's great to have a really solid affiliate in Las Vegas that is growing with us. I think, at least I was told, that there are some billboards of us in Las Vegas. I don't know that it's going to make people feel better when they've gotten fleeced on the craps table to be driving around Las Vegas and then you see us on the billboard. But I am told, I'm not out there right now, if you are in Las Vegas listening to us on 106.9 FM right now, you can pull out your phone and in the iHeart app, you can let us know if you have seen any of these billboards. I was sent a picture, but it did not tell me where the billboards are, but I do believe there are some up to celebrate the new affiliate in Las Vegas.
0: Indeed. And I believe you will absolutely love those photos, Clay, just to be clear. The billboard photos looking very, some people are saying Clay Travis, extremely, extremely handsome, even beautiful. He's a man, but he's beautiful. Clay Travis on the billboards around Vegas. But yeah, I agree with you, by the way. People seeing our faces after they've like had a rough night at the poker table. I don't know. Hopefully they don't associate us with, hopefully they only think about us when they're winning. That's one way to put it. More coming up here, guys. 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
12: Deals in Venezuela. I'm Lisa Brady, Fox News. Multiple oil companies, including Chevron, just signing deals to make big investments in Venezuela.
13: Chevron says it has been assigned more land in the Orinoco Belt. Its joint venture plans to invest more than $7 billion in the next 5 years and more than double production to 600,000 barrels a day.
12: Fox Business's Connor Hansen at the White House. A U.S. official says other deals with U.S. companies are in the works.
13: President Trump already announced that the U.S. is gaining access to 65 billion barrels worth of oil reserves working through a Venezuelan oil producer. The White House says that would be used to refill the Strategic Petroleum Reserve.
12: U.S. Energy Secretary Chris Wright is in Caracas for today's signing ceremony alongside interim President Delcy Rodriguez, the former vice president who took over when U.S. forces captured leader Nicolas Maduro to face criminal charges in the U.S. Iran fires missiles and drones at U.S. allies, including Jordan and Kuwait, after U.S. airstrikes near the Strait of Hormuz.
14: The renewed attacks marks the first escalation of fighting since July. President Trump has focused on ramping up economic pressure on Iran, arguing the country's economy is on the brink of collapse.
12: Fox's Jared Halpern at the White House. U.S. officials report no casualties from the Iranian strikes, but Iran reports civilian deaths at a wedding party. CENTCOM says the U.S. does not target civilians, but is investigating. President Trump holding an Oval Office meeting with travel executives.
15: Men and women who help make our country the greatest travel destination anywhere in the world.
12: Moments ago, highlighting what he calls a record-setting summer of travel, including soccer's World Cup, co-hosted by the U.S. In Massachusetts, day five of jury deliberations at the Lindsey Clancy murder trial. Earlier today, a woman accused of trying to film anonymous jurors outside the courthouse was arraigned on criminal charges and released with a warning to stay away. 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
28: I'm Storm Tracker 4 meteorologist Dee Cortez. Get ready for another cool day. Tucson will see a high of 96 with a 30% chance for rain. Much better than what we saw yesterday in terms of moisture. Our overnight low will be 74. I'm Storm Tracker 4 meteorologist Dee Cortez on News 4 Tucson.
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39: Here's a surprising connection. Guinness Beer and the Guinness Book of World Records are related. In 1951, Sir Hugh Beaver, managing director of Guinness Brewery, was hunting in Ireland when he argued with friends about which bird was Europe's fastest game bird. They couldn't settle the debate because there was no reliable reference book. Beaver realized pub arguments like this happened constantly, and people needed to settle disputes about world records. So in 1954, he hired twin brothers Norris and Ross McWhorter to compile a book of superlatives. The first Guinness Book of Records was published in 1955 as a marketing tool. The idea was brilliant. Give pubs a reference book to settle arguments, and customers would stay longer drinking Guinness. The book became wildly popular, eventually becoming the world's best-selling copyrighted book. Matt Murphy, Fox News.
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0: Welcome back in. We are hanging out here on the Clay and Buck Show, hour number three. Some might say the Wall Street Journal profiled wildly successful Clay and Buck Show. That's thanks to all you guys. 5 years up, 5 years down. We've gotten, I think, a little bit better as we've gone along, hopefully. And you got us for a bunch more years to come. And in the weekend edition of the Wall Street Journal, there will be a big profile laying out how successful this program has become. That's because of you guys. We are trying to be everywhere. 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We've had over 500 million podcast downloads as a part of the Clay and Buck Show and also the Clay and Buck Podcast Network. That's an unbelievable number. I saw that and I said, that's crazy. So the number of you that are getting the show on podcast is also extraordinary. And now we're on YouTube. So if you haven't already signed up and subscribed, like I said, last week we had our most watched video ever, nearly 500,000 views for a segment on this program, which is incredible. We're hitting a brand new audience there. And if you click like and subscribe, that helps us. We have a lot of people watching us live right now. This week has been the biggest audience watching live so far, in the tens of thousands, which is a small pinprick of the millions of people out there that are listening every single day on traditional radio. But we thank you for being with us. Okay, we are 2 months out, even if the Wall Street Journal made me look awful in the photos, according to Carol Markowitz. And by the way, before we get into the serious discussion about Michigan and Texas when it comes to Senate primaries, I thought this was interesting and funny, even though I am the butt of the joke here. We have a couple of listeners who sent in emails, and they were taking shots at me. Clay, this is from Edgar. Not a lot of Edgars out there, I might mention. Edgar says, maybe go by Ed. Did you piss off the photographer? Horrible picture. Is your head really that long? It's huge. You look like a deer in the headlights. Do yourself a favor. Remove the picture from your website. Stop talking about it. It should go away after a few years. Well, that doesn't sound great. I'm going to be honest. Maybe Carol Markowitz knew exactly what she was talking about. Thank you for the feedback, Edgar. It's always great to hear from fans. There were some more in here, but I can't find them right now. But I appreciate all of you, and we will get to those. 800, by the way, 282-2882. Okay, couple of things that are out there. Okay, yeah, here's Linda. Why does that photographer hate you? That is a terrible picture. Because of the unfortunate lighting, one side of your... This is really very specific. This is very detailed in its takedown. One side of your face looks gaunt from the shade, while the other side looks puffy and swollen, like a cartoonish toothache, weirdly asymmetrical. Surely he took more than one photo. Why choose that one? I just people teeing off on me left and right. I got to stop being photographed. I'm just going to have to retire. Pamela, what did Pamela say? Did she also tee off on me? I can't even keep up. So anyway, the article is up. The article itself minus the pictures is very entertaining, and I think you will enjoy it. All right, Buck. We were talking about AOC, and the fact that TMZ interviewed her and that clip is going viral, and she looked very, impressive and was doing well. We also have been talking about everything surrounding Abdul El Sayed and Tallarico, and Tallarico, the clips continue to come out of the things that he has said in public. And I understand that this is considered to be a close race. I think largely it's because Texans don't think Tallarico can win, and they haven't felt like they're in a real contestable race. But I do want to play some of this for you, because there should be consequences for saying this in a state like Texas. Here is James Tallarico, who says capitalism is an oppressive system, and he links it to white supremacy and climate change. Texans, listen, cut one.
1: I'm so thankful that you asked this question, and also thankful that young activists have really drawn the link between climate change and white supremacy and capitalism in our country. And I think only ending the ways that all three of those oppressive systems work together are we going to be able to begin the process of dismantling them.
0: Buck. Climate change, white supremacy, and capitalism, all oppressive systems that work together. This guy, they are telling you, is ahead in the polls right now in Texas.
2: It's hard to believe, and it doesn't really matter. It's worth noting that, too. The polls don't matter. All that matters is who wins on election day. And we're hearing from people now that Paxton is going to be on the airwaves a whole lot more. A lot more spending going on from the pro-Paxton side of things in the media. We will have our friend Michael Berry joining us, I think, tomorrow. The great, the czar of talk, joining us out of Houston. Because he is as dialed in on this as one can possibly be, to give us a sense as to what is maybe concerning about the current state of that Paxton v. Tallarico race, and what is just wait and see, or give it a little time, right? Because I think there's both of those things are true right now. Some of it is Tallarico is doing a little better than one would anticipate. But when he says things like that climate change, I want to make sure I get the trifecta here. Climate change is tied to white supremacy, is tied to, what was the other thing?
0: Capitalism. Capitalism. White supremacy, capitalism. And climate change are all connected as part of the oppressive systems of America.
2: You'll notice that they throw these things together, and there is ideological connective tissue between these things when it comes to these leftists and the jargon that they rely on. But it is really just socialism, communism. This is a religion of malcontents. This is just telling everybody that whatever frustrations they have, whatever anxieties they have, in many cases really caused actually by the left themselves, they manufacture anxieties, they manufacture delusions, but whatever those things may be, it is the fault of Republicans, and if you just give them, meaning the Democrats, power, they will address these things. It's concerning, Clay, because this is effective politics, unfortunately. The politics of resentment and envy have been with human beings for as long as we have had societies, tribes, huts together somewhere in the wilderness. This has been the reality for us. People who aren't where they want to be want an excuse. They don't want accountability. They want an explanation that it is some other group or some other people. This can lead to wars. This can lead to communism. This can lead to a whole bunch of things. And Tallarico is doing that thing while also telling people, I'm here for you. I feel your pain. He knows that there are challenges right now with affordability for people. And I will say the messaging on the right here has not been great. When people say, oh, deal with it, or my generation had it tougher, or whatever it may be, keep in mind that the average, now we get into, is it the average or the median? Is it the mean or the median? But let's just say the average, the mean American home is up 50% in price in 5 years. That's a huge problem for people who believe that home ownership and having a stake in a community that is at least feels somewhat permanent, even though you still have to pay property taxes. That is something that is a policy outcome. That is not the result of the free market working. Just so everyone is clear, we could talk about why that is. These were policy decisions that have been made that have led to that, most notably spending and inflation. But that's why housing is so, buying a home is so expensive. And that's something that's a challenge. Healthcare and the quality of care versus the cost of care, that is not because the free market has failed. It is because we have moved further and further from a free market system where people are not accountable for the dollars they spend. They're not accountable for the health decisions they make. It is all just one big lie that somebody else is going to pay for everything. Clay, we're fighting against Santa Claus. In the case of Tallarico, we're fighting against a very odd Santa Claus, But a guy who promises everything will be free and everything will be fixed is always going to have people who want to listen.
0: We've got another one that is just as bad on Tallarico. And then we got an El Sayed. Here is Tallarico saying, Texas oil and gas, it's like cassette tapes. You don't really need it anymore. Cut to.
1: We all know that Texas has been a leader in oil and gas, but in many ways, that's like being the leader in cassette tapes in the 1980s. That industry is not going to last. And if we want to ensure we have an economy that's going to work for our children and our children's children, we got to be ahead of the curve. And Texas has to lead instead of follow on this issue.
2: So he's not just weird. He's also ignorant. He doesn't really understand anything. So does he get a pass on the leftism because he does the whole, but I love Jesus too thing? Is that what this is? Because he's got that preacher thing going on, the fact that he's a communist and an ignoramus about how the world functions is not a problem for people? I'm surprised by that. Well, actually, no, I'm not surprised by it, but it's frustrating.
0: I think it's just a sign that a lot of Texans are not yet paying attention. And I hope I'm right about that. I hope as the fall progresses in the next 60 days and people get back to school and they start to recognize that a midterm election is coming up, that they become aware. I stand by this. I think Jasmine Crockett would have been a far more difficult opponent for Ken Paxton than Tallarico is. I really do believe that. Here is Abdul El Sayed. This is crazy. I would think that this will soon be echoing throughout the state of Michigan. He says, if you want to achieve the American dream, you need to move to Canada because the Canadian dream is far more likely to become a reality. Cut 29.
3: Contrary to what we're taught, that we are the land of opportunity where anyone with a dollar and a dream can make it. In fact, too few people have that first dollar. Economic data shows us that if you want to achieve the American dream, well, you should move to Canada because it's twice as likely there. Here, where you start predicts where you end.
0: Okay. Now, Buck, it's not good to say so much for the American dream, you should move to Canada anywhere. But for all our Michiganders out there listening, the Canada-Michigan rivalry is real. To have someone trying to represent the state of Michigan, remember, and I didn't know this, I'm not great at geography if I haven't been there before, there are parts of Canada that are much, much further south than Michigan, right? So you're talking, my father-in-law lives on the Detroit River. You look across the Detroit River, boom, there is Canada. You go across the Ambassador Bridge, sources close to me, aka my wife, inform me that sometimes kids who grow up in Michigan go to Canada because the drinking age in Canada is 19 and you used to be able to cross back and forth across the border very, very easy. So this is not even the equivalent. I don't think saying you should move to Canada to have a better life would play very well anywhere in America, but I know it doesn't play well in Michigan based on proximity, rivalry, and everything else. These are radical dudes. Abdul El Sayed is a radical dude to represent Michigan. James Tallarico is a radical dude to represent the state of Texas. I hope that people are paying attention and the money is being spent well enough to make people aware of just how out of step with the average Michigander and Texan these two in particular battleground Senate races may end up being, how far off these guys really are.
2: You know, I think, Clay, with a lot of this, there's multiple messages running at the same time from these candidates, and that they speak out of both sides of their mouths to people who don't care what's being said out of the other side, if that makes sense. Meaning that with El Sayed, he's going to say the things he needs to say for the hard left to be excited and on board, because that's who he is. But then when it comes to speaking to a room full of union plumbers or electricians or carpenters or whatever it may be, he's just going to talk affordability, affordability, affordability, and hope that that message completely overrides any concerns that they would have about that weird commie talk where he sounds like some kind of a robot in his getting a master's in gender studies somewhere. Like, that part of it they'll forget about, and that's the game. So I don't know that running, especially because the issues here are so central and so clear about what's going to make a difference in the midterms, I'm not sure that, oh, look at how silly this guy is on this issue, is going to make as much of a difference as we would like it to. It's more on the core issues that people care about, who is saying the right thing. Do you know what I mean? This is where,
0: I mean, I think this is the genius of AOC. She just waved away everything that she argued for about 10 years by saying, oh, you know, we got a little crazy then. Ha ha.
2: Yeah.
0: And Democrats are Yeah, you know, we did. Let's move on. And I just think this is crazy. By the way, the judge has gotten, I want to make sure my
2: Lindsey Clancy case,
0: another jury note. We'll see. It could be them continuing to say we can't reach a verdict. Just FYI, that is the live story cron on every network right now. So we will update.
2: Can I ask you a question? You can tell me on this. Do you think if this goes to a hung jury, it is one or several? It's definitely women on the jury who refuse to budge.
0: Several. I have lost. I did not have a lot of faith in liberal white women, to be fair, before this trial started. I have lost so much faith in liberal white women, even more so. I didn't know I could go lower in my personal estimation of them. I've gone a lot lower as this case has continued to play out. I'm just going to be honest with you. We will update you. They are in the courtroom. Breaking news coming very shortly there. We may even be able to take it live for everybody who is following this case. This is day 5, I believe, of deliberations. Look, do you need more energy in your life? Are you chasing around the kids? Are you chasing around the grandkids? Did you look at the calendar as you start to make some decisions, maybe about what Thanksgiving, Christmas, New Year's might be like, Halloween? And have you thought to yourself, oh man, I need to get more sleep. 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
10: Here's what's up for our lunchtime. Heavy traffic showing up 10 eastbound from the Benson Highway over to Palo Verde. If you're on Palo Verde, there's an accident just south of 36th Street there, the access road. Flooding issue, Linda Vista closed west of Thornydale. There's a lot of traffic northbound Flowing Wells slowing up Grant over to Roger. Lee Powell here, checking the roads.
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0: Welcome back into Clay and Buck. We have a quick turn here. I just want to say we're watching very closely for any updates on the verdict in the Lindsey Clancy trial. And also, Clay, I'm seeing this. A 56-year-old woman has been arraigned in court now for intimidating Lindsey Clancy jurors. That's how, this is like a middle-aged woman, I'm going to guess a liberal, a middle-aged white woman was intimidating the jury, videoing them in a restricted area. Now they're saying she was trying, I don't know more details than that, but Clay, she's facing serious prison time for trying to tamper with the jury, essentially.
1: We'll give you the absolute latest on that trial when we come back. They're in the courtroom right now.
0: I'm going to tell you guys, this is true, because I'm out in the countryside for a few days. I saw a bear yesterday. I actually saw a bear yesterday. I have video of it. And bear sightings are up in many parts of the country. Take Colorado, for instance. More than 7,000 reports of bears wandering into towns, backyards, you name it. Like I said, we had a bear in my yard here. Similar increases in 12 more states. 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
11: The different color noises, white noise, brown noise, pink noise. Brown noise is deeper, has lower frequencies, it's got more bass, minimalizes that higher frequency. Mm-hmm. And I didn't really know this, but apparently you can liken some of these to sounds in nature. And apparently brown noise is more akin to like a river rapid or a heavy rainfall or thunder.
12: Because there's also white noise and pink noise, you think brown noise is just named after the color brown. Wrong. There was a scientist named Robert Brown from Scotland.
11: White noise is used, aside from just sleeping, a lot of times with like noise-canceling headphones and stuff, mm-hmm. masking other sounds.
12: Pink noise is a little different. It's kind of like the compromise between white noise and brown noise.
11: As far as which one is best for sleep, there have been some very middling studies over the years. But at Oxford in 2017, they said that they fell asleep 40% faster listening to white noise, but their overall sleep was about the same.
12: Okay.
11: There was a study in 2017 from Northwestern of 13 older adults, and they said pink noise provided deeper sleep overall and improved ability to recall words.
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13: Steve. 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

0: reflects really well on the audience, all of you for this program, because they're like, yeah, you guys are doing it the right way, and you're doing it day by day and piece by piece, and not relying on nonsense and chicanery and skullduggery and conspiracy and craziness to get people to tune in. So here we go. John, this is M on the Talkbacks. Hit it.
1: Guys, this banning of flock cameras is democracy at work. The voters are saying, get those things the hell out of here, off the streets. I don't want to be surveilled. I mean, in spite of the fact that you don't have a right to an expectation of privacy driving on the road, because driving's a privilege. God bless you guys. See you later.
0: Thank you. Fair point. And that's why we're talking about it. Yeah, people, I mean, I'm not, you don't, there's not like a constitutional right to have flock cameras. I'm not saying that, that the government should necessarily be able to just override the will of the people. But I just think, Clay, on balance, it's about guiding the usage of, it should be about guiding the usage of the technology, not just getting rid of it. So I'm advocating.
2: Let's have some fun to close here, by the way. Allison in California, the Patriot Radio, Jay.
3: Oh my God, I just looked at that photo. It's like the photographer gave Buck some sort of instant facelift and just a massive glow up, and just thought Clay wasn't worth the effort and just gave him a little blur.
0: Hey, that's just a photo of me in a t-shirt. There's no AI or anything. This is hurtful.
2: Pam in Alaska, continuing to pile on. H.
4: Can we rule out that Clay's head may have actually just gotten larger? I mean, we know he went on his book tour, and we had the grandmas in line getting touchy-feely, and built a home in Florida, I think, with a pool, with a view of a pool, and he's poised to buy his WNBA team. I don't know. He's got some swagger. Is it possible his head did get bigger? I mean, it could just be science.
0: Shots fired, buddy.
2: Yes.
0: Pam, lighting you up from a distance.
2: All the women.
0: Lighting you up like the Iranian Navy.
2: All the women just teeing off on me. In all seriousness, go read the piece. It's a good one. We thank you for the privilege of talking to you every single day, and we will be back with you tomorrow.
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0: Politico asked a whole bunch of people who were thinking about running in 2028, you among them, mm-hmm. whether they'd go on with Piker. 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
4: Hannity's on. And so is the countdown. T-minus 62 days till Election Day.

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1: All right, thank you, Scott Chatton. Thanks to all of you for being with us. Write down our toll-free telephone number. You want to be on the program. It is 800-941-SEAN if you'd like to join us. All right, so it is day five, deliberation, Lindsey Clancy jury. And earlier today, the jurors once again went back to the judge and asked for more instructions because they cannot get to a unanimous verdict. And what the judge answered the question, when jurors cannot agree, if they come back this second time, the judge can order them back a third time. But I'd say if they come back the second time, they're probably hopelessly deadlocked. Although a part of me is that there's nothing really left for me to say on this case. You know, it's a matter now. Everyone has formed an opinion on the case. I'm not going to convince people that think otherwise. We've debated the long-term implications of this. As a matter of fact, there's another case out there. Linda, you were telling me that there's another case where already that people are bringing this up as a defense. You said you sent it to me. I didn't see it in my text.
2: But, yeah, I mean, apologize. I'm still vetting it out. But yes, we are seeing a story coming out of Frankfort, Illinois. Tuesday, the police found the child unresponsive and they are trying to find out what's going on. Supposedly they were saying that the mother was saying that she was in the house. She was trying to kill herself. But as of right now, she is in the hospital with non-life-threatening injuries. And we saw another woman today in another state. I'm looking at that right now. This is from Libs of TikTok. She supposedly killed her 2-year-old daughter by gunshot wound in Tennessee. Also found her on the front porch holding a gun to her own head. Did not kill herself, but killed her child. So how many more women are we going to allow to kill their children and not hold them responsible? I don't know.
1: So the jury came out again, deadlocked. And I think, look, to be fair to the jury, the jury pool is what it is in a state like Massachusetts, which we have covered exhaustively. And that is that, okay, it is a liberal state, very liberal, and it doesn't have a single Republican representative in the House of Representatives, doesn't have a single Republican senator in Washington. So they have zero Republican representation, very little in the state legislature. And they've got an extremely left-wing governor that just signed into law an abortion bill that allows abortion up until the moment of birth, which is nothing short of infanticide. Anyway, so the judge went through a pretty exhaustive explanation about what to do when jurors cannot agree, explaining how decisions should be made.
3: Present for the record, 12 deliberating jurors and 6 alternates in the matter of Commonwealth versus Lindsey Clancy. All other parties are present.
4: All right. Thank you, Madam Clerk. Welcome. Members of the jury, I've got your question. The question, or probably more of a statement than a question, saying after much deliberation, we are still unable to come to a unanimous decision. Now, based on that, I'm going to give you another instruction. All right. And it's this. Our constitution and laws provide that in a criminal case, the principal way for deciding questions of fact is by the verdict of a jury. In most cases, perhaps strictly speaking, in all cases, absolute certainty cannot be attained, nor is it expected. The verdict to which a juror agrees must be their own, the result of their own convictions, and not a mere acquiescence in the conclusions of their fellow jurors. Yet, in order to bring 12 minds to a unanimous result, you must examine the questions submitted to you with candor and with proper regard and deference and respect to the opinions of each other. You should consider that it is desirable that the case be decided and that you have been selected in the same manner and from the same source from which any future jury would be. There is no reason to suppose that the case will ever be submitted to 12 persons more intelligent, more impartial, or more competent to decide it, or that more or clearer evidence will be produced. And with this in mind, it's your duty to decide the case if you can do it conscientiously. In order to make a decision more attainable, the law imposes the burden of proof on one party or the other in all cases. In the present case, a criminal case, the burden of proof is on the Commonwealth to establish every element of the crime charged beyond reasonable doubt. If you were left in doubt of any element of the crime, the defendant is entitled to the benefit of the doubt and must be acquitted. However, in conferring together, you ought to pay proper respect to each other's opinions and listen with an open mind to each other's arguments. Thus, where there is disagreement, jurors for acquittal should consider whether a doubt in their own minds is a reasonable one if it makes no impression on the minds of others who are equally honest, equally intelligent, and who have heard the same evidence with the same attention, with an equal desire to arrive at the truth, and who have taken the same oath as jurors. On the other hand, jurors for conviction ought seriously to ask themselves whether they may not reasonably doubt the correctness of a judgment that is not concurred in by other members of the jury, and whether they should distrust the weight or adequacy of the evidence that fails to convince the minds of fellow jurors. With that, I now ask you to return to your deliberations with these thoughts in mind. Thank you.
1: All right, the judge doing his very best to prevent a hung jury. The odds have grown exponentially that that is going to be the outcome in this. Wouldn't surprise me in any way, shape, matter, or form. It is what it is. I don't have a whole lot to add. I know a lot of you, and it's captured the attention of many in the nation, not everybody, but a lot of people in the country. And I certainly understand it because of the absolute, the scary part of this. I think the debate we had with Tiffany Smiley and Nancy Grace yesterday was particularly important. And as Linda mentioned, there's a number of cases now around the country. I don't even want to call attention to them, but I can guarantee you the Lindsey Clancy defense is going to become more common, or a spinoff of it. And I think that I can say that with great certainty and great specificity. And I don't think I'm wrong in any way, shape, manner, or form. So we'll continue to watch, monitor what happens today. Usually they break a little before 4:30, 4 o'clock every single day. I think they'll continue to follow that pattern. I would imagine that whoever the four person of this jury is has just determined there's only so much they can take on any given day. And probably after 5 days, people's patience are fried, especially after now two notes to the judge that they can't reach a unanimous verdict. By the way, so we have El Sayed. El Sayed is pretty interesting to me. And I have no earthly idea what Larry Sabato is thinking. He thinks Republicans will hold the Senate but lose the House. I think all bets are off on what's going to happen in 62 days. But he's now saying today, and, he favored Democrats, Hillary Clinton and Kamala Harris, and their two failed presidential bids, now says Republicans are more likely to hold on to the Senate. There's a problem whenever pollsters, and maybe this is part of the reason why this election year we have seen atrocious polls that have been off by massive amounts, not just double digits, but in the case of El Sayed, there were polls showing them up 20, one by one. In the case of Francesca Hung, one poll had her up by 30, other polls had her in the 20s and at 21, 22. Just crazy numbers, and then she lost by 3,000 votes. So I don't trust pollsters, with a few exceptions, and those are the people that we bring on regularly on this show. That would be, Matt Towery, Insider Advantage, Robert Cahaley, Trafalgar. That would be John McLaughlin, McLaughlin and Associates. To a certain degree, Rasmussen is fairly accurate. In the last presidential cycle, I did notice Atlas was closed, but nobody knows who the hell they even are. But we can't get away from the fact that these are definitely uncharted waters. I am not making a prediction in terms of the midterm. I'm just telling you that there is way too much at stake for you to sit out the election. And that, while there may be Republicans that we don't love, that we wish would fight harder, and we all do, and we know who they are, the reality is there's no Republican that is supporting this DSA agenda or sitting idly by and silently by and not having the moral courage to speak out, at least on that level. I don't think it takes a lot of courage to speak out on the DSA stated agenda on their website, even still. And we are waiting for the day that they have to take it down because they're going to realize that, well, politically it's a liability and the polls are showing it. And more importantly, they'll just adopt the strategy, which is let's lie to people. You know, that was so woke 1.0 crazy. We don't believe what we said. And I don't believe they've changed for a minute. But in the case of Al Sayed claiming that Canada and Canada's economists, you know, he's saying that Canada's economists say Americans have a much higher standard of living and are far more prosperous than Americans. It's on Yahoo Finance. You know, this is a guy now that has been longing for his home country of Egypt, where his father grew up and went every summer to visit and the sense of community he felt there, and then goes about, you know, repeatedly trashing the country and hanging out with the guy that said America deserved 9/11 and hates America, Hassan Piker, his buddy. I mean, now, you know, after that, he comes out and says, we find tapes of him saying, you know, about America. He said, economic data shows us that if you want to achieve the American dream, well, you should move to Canada because it's twice as likely to happen there. Now, you can have your opinion, but your opinion is not necessarily factual. And in this case, it's not factual. Because yesterday, we mentioned that Abdul El Sayed has been urging Americans to move to Canada. Why does he even want to represent America if he thinks he has a better community in Egypt and a better shot at the American dream in Canada? Well, Canada pays the lowest percentage of their GDP because their GDP is not particularly high to begin with, because they don't even have a national defense like they once used to. Just like Europe is disintegrating before our eyes, Western Europe, and they have adopted radical socialism, climate alarmism, unfettered illegal immigration without assimilation. I've gone through this repeatedly. And, you know, but for Donald Trump, four more years of Biden, Harris, Mayorkas, open borders, it's probably game, set, match, and the country's over. In terms of, we weren't vetting any of these people. Over 200 countries with terror ties. And, you know, we know have known terrorists in that they let in the country, and murderers and rapists and child molesters, other violent criminals. Anyway, so Abdul Sayed said that. Well, actually, economic data released just yesterday. Timing is perfect. You know, by Canada's nonpartisan Fraser Institute shows exactly the opposite of what El Sayed is claiming. Their study shows Americans are far more economically successful than Canadians. We have a higher standard of living. We earn significantly higher incomes. We are far more prosperous than our socialist Canadian neighbors to the north. And, you know, Yahoo Finance goes on to quote them saying, squandering the Canadian century part one, comparing the economic performance in Canada versus the U.S. And it compares the economic outcomes in the two countries by looking at living standards, incomes, employment, investment, productivity. And in every category, Canada has fallen further behind the U.S. Over the first quarter century. And in 1999, GDP per person was over $10,000 higher in the U.S. That has increased, by the way, to more than $23,000, meaning the gap in living standards between Canada and the U.S. has more than doubled. And on every measure, America smokes Canada. You want to live in Canada. Good luck with this single-payer healthcare system. There's a reason that people will spend their own money rather than go through that system to get into the American healthcare system. All right, it's a dangerous world. There's a lot of evil in it. And in some cases, people want to kill you and your family. There's only one option. 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But the FBI tells us that is 0.01% of the time. 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
1: You know what does suck? I'm just going to come out and say it. You know what sucks, Linda? I'm going to tell you.
2: You have to narrow that down, but yeah.
1: Donald Trump gets credit for nothing. Not saying you have to like him. But we had the biggest, most preventable national security disaster happen the last 4 years under Biden. You know, and look at the consequences. They've been severe. You know, if you look at $11 trillion in new investments, now we're going to make our own semiconductor chips, own pharmaceuticals, and automobile manufacturing is coming back to America. Those are high-paying career jobs for Americans. You know what really pisses me off, too? It pisses me off that everybody said that Iran should never have a nuclear weapon, but nobody had the courage to do what Donald Trump did. And the largest tax cut in history, anybody that gets a paycheck every week, two weeks, you can see it in your check, especially if you're middle class, lower middle class, they got the biggest cut. No tax on tips, overtime, Social Security. And you never, ever hear and the abusively biased and corrupt legacy media mob a word that Donald Trump has ever done a good thing. It's they pick on the most ridiculous, minuscule, insignificant, meaningless, you know, comments that he makes, mostly, frankly, him just having a good time entertaining himself with these idiots.
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33: John Polk was my nemesis. I knew in order to live a rich and fulfilling life, one where I was equal under the law and could be happy and fulfilled, I needed to defeat the message that John Polk was peddling.
34: I'm John Polk. For years, I was the poster boy of the conversion therapy movement. The ex-gay who married an ex-lesbian and traveled the world telling my story of how I changed my sexuality from gay to straight. I wore the label of ex-gay with pride. That was all until, well, we'll get to that part.
33: He's like a car wreck, and then people can't keep their eyes off him. He evokes a reaction. He did with me.
35: I remember it being a major blow to the evangelical community to see one of their brightest, hottest stars go down.
36: John has never been anything but gay, but he really tried hard not to be.
34: But you've never heard the real story.
33: I hated him. I hated John Polk because he was very good at what he did.
34: So join me as I peel back the layers and expose what happened to me in the midst of conversion therapy. To shine a light on what the X-Game movement does. 790.

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2: All right, 25 till the top of the hour, 800-941-SHAWN if you want to be a part of the program. All right, for the second time now this week, the jury in the Lindsey Clancy case has told the judge they cannot reach a unanimous verdict. The judge responded by giving them more detailed instructions about when jurors can't agree. I would say this is clearly headed towards a mistrial. Doesn't surprise me in the at least. Look, the bottom line is what that probably means. And again, I'm reading tea leaves. Experience has shown that there are a couple of the people on that jury that are dug in on maybe both sides. I don't know, but they can't come to a unanimous verdict. My guess is this ends in a hung jury. Everything we could possibly debate on this. The scary part is we're going to see a lot more. 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It is beginning to get under my skin. It's beginning to bother me. The fact that, you know, the narrative in this country, this is where the information crisis is so vital and why shows like this and shows like Hannity on Fox. And there are others. I'm going to forget a bunch of people. They're going to get pissed. I'm not trying to do that. And for those that are educating their audiences and telling them the truth and not towing the abusively corrupt and biased legacy media mob talking points of trashing Trump at all costs, there is so much at stake in this election. There really is. I just keep going back to, you know, certain races. Troy Jackson, you know, the guy with this accused of a violent temper. You know, one woman in the state legislature that served with him said, yeah, he threw a water bottle at her. Never mind the allegation, specific allegation by somebody that says he witnessed him open hand slaps a woman. It's on tape. You can listen for it yourself. We played it enough on this program. And then you got Abdul El-Sayed. And then you got Six Gender Tallarico. And God is non-binary. And biological men should play women's sports. And, you know, trans people, including biological men, need access to abortion. And a welcome mat at the southern border. You know, wants to run a vegan campaign in a cattle state. Wants no drilling. And claims, you know, to be on par with Jesus at times, seemingly. You know, and Jesus was controversial, too. He's a radical. I think El-Sayed said that. Now, we told you about this issue with El-Sayed and, you know, saying he misses his home country of Egypt. Well, there's nothing preventing him from going back to his home country of Egypt. Nothing. I'm not preventing him from going back. If he loves it so much, why does he want to run in Michigan? What does he think he's going to accomplish? Why doesn't he run in Canada if he thinks that the American dream is more achievable in Canada? There is an interesting take on all of this that has emerged, though, and I thought the New York Post captured it very well in their editorial today, and that is that mainstream Democrats are now failing the Abdul El-Sayed test badly. They're flunking it. For starters, the establishment seems to be buying the creepy Michigan Senate candidate's pseudo-apology for his obscene justification back in March for a crazed Islamist attempt to slaughter children at a suburban Detroit Jewish day school. You know, hurt people, El-Sayed smugly told Michigan Jewish people twice in a video statement at the time, explaining that the perpetrator was upset. It sounds like rationalization to me. That the perpetrator was upset, Ayman Ghazali, because his Hezbollah commander, a terrorist group, by the way, brother got killed in an Israel airstrike on a weapons depot. Well, they've been at war with Israel, the Hezbollah, for a long time and funded by Iran. So let's be real. You know, who's the victim? Who's the victim on October 7th? And that's another thing. You anti-Semites out there, you repulse me. You just do. I find you repulsive. I find you dumb and ignorant and repulsive. You know, Bibi Netanyahu dictates Donald Trump's policies. I've known the man 30 years. Nobody dictates his policies. You know, in the lead up to Midnight Hammer, Epic Fury, I know for a fact Donald Trump talked to every single person he could, listened to every opinion available, and he does what he always does, and that's make up his own mind. Trump doctrine, very clear in the first term, wiped out ISIS, Soleimani, Baghdadi, dropped the mother of all bombs on Afghanistan, and there are these, you know, pseudo, you know, what do you call them? You know, woke right, you know, white nationalist supporting, anti-Semite supporting. You know, what would you expect America to do? Israel's a very small country. They're under fire. I've been there many times. They're under fire constantly. I've been there during conflict. Linda, you were on one of those trips. You were on the tunnel trip, if I recall. And yes. I remember when we were at Sderot, the border town with Gaza, which you can see with the naked eye, takes 12 seconds for a rocket to be fired out of Gaza into this small little town, a border town, with a fence separating it from Gaza. And, you know, you can see Gaza with the naked eye. And if a rocket's fired, it takes 12 seconds for that rocket to land in that town. When we went there, it was 2015. Again, we've been to Israel many times. When we went there, that town had previously been hit in the last decade prior to our arrival with 10,000 rockets in 10 years. You know, and I was stunned when I saw that the children had to play in underground bunker playgrounds. They couldn't play outside. They couldn't play in the sun because there's not enough time if a rocket's fired for them to escape. And sure enough, we went back to that town the next day. And what had happened overnight? They call it a kibbutz. A kibbutz is a neighborhood that we would refer to as a neighborhood in the U.S. And then, sure enough, a rocket was fired the night before. It was in the middle of hostilities, and we were there. We even had, at one point, I don't think I'm underestimating it, about 100 yards from us, a rocket landed, and, you know, we saw the big puff of smoke. That was a little bit of a reality check, wouldn't you say, Linda, at that one moment?
3: There were a few moments like that on that trip, yeah.
2: Mm-hmm. We went out with the IDF. These young men and women were so, you know, remarkably courageous and brave, and they're tough. I don't know. There's something about living with the reality that you may not survive and that your country's under a constant attack that just it's a mind shift that I don't think, you know, entitled young people today could actually relate to. If that may, and I'm not attacking young people. We want a safer world. Do we really want to be in a state of war? No. You know, this was the misconception of Lindsey Graham that he's a warmonger. No, he doesn't want war. I don't want war. I wish there was no evil in this world. And then sure enough, we go down in the underground tunnels and it's sophisticated. It turns out hundreds and hundreds and hundreds of miles of tunnels they built out. Money designated for hospitals and schools and infrastructure and, you know, things to make the lives of the people in Gaza better. And it's wasted on tunnels so that they can kill more, quote, Jews. And that's what they were used for. in the dark of the night. Then October 7th happens. The population is under 9 million people. Not a very large population. It's a small country, about the size of New Jersey. And that country has been under fire forever. And then October 7th happens. 1,200 people killed. Never mind those raped and kidnapped and beheaded. Because that's all on tape, too, because I've seen it. And the IDF does not want to release it publicly. The families don't want their loved ones being seen that way, even if you pixel out their faces. And it's like, people say, well, that would be the four. If you compare their population to ours, a little over 350 million last time I checked. I don't know that off the top of my head. And that would be like 40,000 dead Americans in a day. What would you want America to do if that happened to this country? I know what I'd want our leadership to do. Obliterate whoever did it. Full stop. No questions. Hannity, you're a warmonger. No. I believe in liberty and freedom that would be under attack. And I'd want to defend it and defend our way of life and not give in to radicalism and terrorism. Anyway, so this guy El Sayed is, you know, he makes these comments. And, you know, after this happens, you know, there's a justification for this crazed Islamists' attempt to slaughter children at a suburban Detroit Jewish day school. Hurt people, hurt people. Thinks he's a genius, a wordsmith. And on Sunday, he expressed some regret for those words, admitting that right after the attacks was the wrong time to be contextualizing the perp's motives. That is, he still believes the words were correct, and the Jewish people just weren't ready to hear it. They're being too specific in listening to his words. They're taking it too literally. He refuses to disavow Hassan Piker, you know, his toxic, as the New York Post put it rightly, anti-Americanism, overt hatred of, I take it as hatred. How do you blame America for 9/11? Unbelievable. You know, El Sayed regularly had Piker stumping for him. Piker was on, I guess, with Charlemagne the God and said, no, I was asked to go on the campaign trail. I'd never done that before. He was asked by El Sayed, his buddy. Top Democrats wish Chuck Schumer. They sit by as El Sayed worms out of his ugly record, just like they did with Graham Plattner, just like they're doing with his temper-filled, temper-tantrum replacement, Graham Plattner 2.0, Troy Jackson, as they ignore the insanity of six-gender Tellerico. God is non-binary Tellerico, a welcome mat at the border, open border Tellerico. I mean, it's insane. I've gone through all this. This is a prescription for ruining the country. And this is, you know, for as weak as some Republicans are, and Linda and I have been debating this privately. Maybe we'll bring it on the air later. You know, she thinks it's a uniparty. I'm not going to speak for her. I'll let her speak later. And I'm like, no, because there's no Republican that believes this. Yes, there are weak Republicans. But they're not supporting this absolute madness and insanity. I don't know one. And to their credit, they're speaking out against it. Can they be stronger on the SAVE Act? Hell yeah. I wish they would. I wish they had Trump's backbone of steel. I wish they did. Town Hall had a piece. We found every 9/11 tweet El Sayed didn't want you to see. You know, why is it? Do you think fake news CNN is going to go through all of this? I don't think so. You think anybody on ABC, NBC, CBS, do you think they're going to go through this? I don't think so. I don't think any of it's happening. You know, it is unbelievable. You know, El Sayed's deleted tweets about 9/11 and the attacks over the years. The best part is he's tried to turn the deadliest terror attack into this both sides argument, saying 9/11 was awful, but our justified war against terrorism, a long campaign of self-defense, was somehow equally atrocious. What were we supposed to do for the 2,977 dead Americans 25 years ago? What are we supposed to? We're supposed to take it and put a smile on our face and just say, well, it's justifiable. No. There is evil in this world. By ignoring evil in the last century, And that means Mao, you know, Hassan Piker likes to dress up as Mao. Weird. Wow. Mao killed tens of millions. Stalin, same thing. In Russia, communism. You know, the same thing. Hitler, Germany, Nazism. Mussolini, fascism. Tojo, Japan. Pol Pot, the killing fields. In the last century, the estimate is over 100 million dead human souls in the name of some ism. And we're not going to fight back against it. We're just going to take it and we're going to be good people. And we're just not going to respond in kind. Wow. Abdul El Sayed, the fact U.S. government continues to pit the Afghan people against 9/11 families is appalling. All are victims, he said. The hypocrisy of the U.S. war on terror. Wow. Blaming us. Defending America should never have meant responding to tribalistic grievance with tribalistic grievance. Wow. It should be meant by embracing the ideals that transcend it. I mourn the 3,000 lives, the 6,000 injuries. Tomorrow I'll mourn the 1 million lives of injuries and infrastructure devastation in three countries. COVID-19 has taken over 3,000 American lives, more than 9/11. This guy is dangerous. Tallarico is dangerous. Troy Jackson is dangerous. This DSA movement is dangerous. And you got 62 days until Election Day. What are you going to do about it? Because if you don't get yourself and motivate yourself and do your part, then we're going to get the worst government we ever dreamed of. And America, as we know it, risks never being the same again. That's overstating the case, Hannity. I don't think so. I don't think so at all. All right. Everybody needs a home security system. Now you can have a reactive one.
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8: All right, when we come back, all right, Lindsey Clancy trial. 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We'll get Greg Jarrett's take.
9: Now, on this 25th anniversary year of 9/11, our friends at the Tunnel to Towers Foundation honor the heroes like New York City Police Department Detective Eric Michael Calleja. 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Now, he worked his way up to the rank of detective, and he answered the call after September 11th, serving at Ground Zero in the many months that followed. In 2022, sadly, he was diagnosed with multiple cancers tied to his heroic service. 5 months later, he sadly passed away. 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

0: Politico asked a whole bunch of people who were thinking about running in 2028, you among them, mm-hmm. whether they'd go on with Piker. You said yes, and why?
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4: 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And so is the countdown. T-minus 62 days till Election Day.
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6: All right, we have breaking news right at this moment. It appears that the jurors have been excused for the day in the Lindsey Clancy trial. Earlier today, they did tell the judge for the second time that they are unable to come to a unanimous decision. You know, to their credit, they've gone back now for a second time and spent an enormous amount of time trying to take the judge's instructions seriously. When they came out earlier today and said they were unable to come to a unanimous decision, the judge kind of amplified what should happen when jurors cannot agree. We're going to be joined by Greg Jarrett, getting reaction to all this in a second. But let me play what went down earlier today. They now have been sent home after another deadlock. They're dismissed for the day after being instructed by the judge to go back for a second time. Here's how that played out earlier today.
7: Present for the record, 12 deliberating jurors and 6 alternates in the matter of Commonwealth versus Lindsey Clancy. All of the parties are present.
8: All right. Thank you, Madam Clerk.
7: Welcome.
8: Members of the jury, I've got your question. The question, or probably more of a statement than a question, saying after much deliberation, we are still unable to come to a unanimous decision. Now, based on that, I'm going to give you another instruction, all right? And it's this. Our Constitution and laws provide that in a criminal case, the principal way for deciding questions of fact is by the verdict of a jury. In most cases, perhaps strictly speaking in all cases, absolute certainty cannot be attained, nor is it expected. The verdict to which a juror agrees must be their own, the result of their own convictions, and not a mere acquiescence in the conclusions of their fellow jurors. Yet, in order to bring 12 minds to a unanimous result, you must examine the questions submitted to you with candor and with proper regard and deference and respect to the opinions of each other. You should consider that it is desirable that the case be decided, and that you have been selected in the same manner and from the same source from which any future jury would be. There is no reason to suppose that the case will ever be submitted to 12 persons more intelligent, more impartial, or more competent to decide it, or that more or clearer evidence will be produced. And with this in mind, it's your duty to decide the case if you can do it conscientiously. In order to make a decision more attainable, the law imposes the burden of proof on one party or the other in all cases. In the present case, a criminal case, the burden of proof is on the Commonwealth to establish every element of the crime charge beyond reasonable doubt. If you were left in doubt of any element of the crime, the defendant is entitled to the benefit of the doubt and must be acquitted. However, in conferring together, you ought to pay proper respect to each other's opinions and listen with an open mind to each other's arguments. Thus, where there is disagreement, jurors for acquittal should consider whether a doubt in their own minds is a reasonable one if it makes no impression on the minds of others who are equally honest, equally intelligent, and who have heard the same evidence with the same attention, with an equal desire to arrive at the truth, and who have taken the same oath as jurors. On the other hand, jurors for conviction ought seriously to ask themselves whether they may not reasonably doubt the correctness of a judgment that is not concurred in by other members of the jury, and whether they should distrust the weight or adequacy of the evidence that fails to convince the minds of fellow jurors. With that, I now ask you to return to your deliberations with these thoughts in mind. Thank you.
6: All right, that was earlier today. Now the jury has been sent home and will reconvene tomorrow at 9 a.m. for day 6 of deliberation. Joining us now, Fox News contributor, Fox News legal analyst, number one New York Times bestselling author, our friend Greg Jarrett is with us. Now, my understanding is that there's only one more time that the jury can come back and say they can't reach a unanimous verdict, that the judge can mandate them to go back and deliberate. So it seems that they're trying. I mean, they've spent an inordinate amount of time since the first time they went to the judge doing more deliberations. Then they came back today and they said, we're not getting there. And then the judge gave them the instructions we just played. Now they've continued that for hours, and now they have been dismissed for the rest of the day. My interpretation is simply that they're not going to reach a verdict. That probably there are people in that jury room that are dug in. Is it possible to overcome that disagreement? Of course there is. But in my mind, Greg Jarrett, I look at murder one is off the table. Probably murder two is off the table. Maybe outside shot manslaughter, and then it's a matter of where it goes from there.
9: Yeah, I think your assessment is pretty accurate. The clip you played is what's nicknamed the dynamite charge. They call it something different in Massachusetts, but that's what it is. And Sullivan was reading an approved instruction from the higher courts in Massachusetts that have litigated, you know, dynamite charges and have said, here's what you can say. And so the judge strictly read what can be said. Don't abandon your convictions, but go back in there and seriously consider opposing views and then reassess your own position. And that's, you know, that's a common sense instruction. A deadlocked jury does not necessarily mean that a verdict cannot be reached because, you know, Sean, we don't know what the numbers are in the jury room. Is it 6-6? Is it 9-3? Is it 11-1? And in whose favor? If there's a single holdout, then, yeah, there's a greater chance of unanimity one way or the other. We also don't really know the dynamics in that jury room. Momentum can change over time. Just how adamant or firm are each side? Are some jurors persuadable? Might a compromise resolve the impasse? And what would the compromise be? The lesser included second-degree murder or the involuntary manslaughter, Sean, as you suggest. Now, having said that, you know, this case is somewhat unique because it's the kind of defense which is rare, and it's centered on something controversial, a postpartum illness. And that tends to evoke strong passions on either side. There seems to be little middle ground. You either believe it or you don't. And that may be where the jury is. They're split, but they're vehement and uncompromising in their opinions. So, in fact, we could be headed for a mistrial.
6: I'd say the odds lean heavily in favor of that. We were both on the same page, and obviously you hold more weight on this topic because it's your background, your area of expertise. Not only were you a practicing lawyer, but, you know, all the years you have been involved in high profile cases. This is not your first rodeo. You have covered these cases comprehensively. You know, going back to the O.J. Simpson case, for crying out loud. So, you know, my interpretation of this is they are probably hopelessly deadlocked, but they're trying. And I give them credit for trying. But then I get into this whole other issue, which only I think I'll bring up, which is, you know, the jury pool in Massachusetts is not exactly lean conservative.
9: Right.
6: And that might mean they are more susceptible to some of the defense's arguments. I do believe, as you do, that the burden of proof that was rightly, and the judge pointed it out, on the Commonwealth, that level, that intent was proven. But I can understand people, you know, trying their best and yet they can't get there. They listen to the defense. They listen to the arguments of the defense and some of their expert witnesses. So it's hard to predict, but I think we're probably looking at a hung jury. That's my best guess. Agree?
9: Yeah, I agree wholeheartedly. And part of the problem is, and you allude to this, it's obviously a complicated case both factually and legally. Because to convict Clancy of first-degree murder, the jury has to be unanimous in its decision beyond any reasonable doubt that Clancy was two things. Number one, sane under the legal definition. And number two, that she was capable of forming criminal intent to take the lives of her three children and did so either with premeditation or extreme atrocity or cruelty. That's how the statute in Massachusetts reads. Given the conflicting evidence and the contradictory expert testimony presented at trial, it's not easy to achieve unanimity on both the facts and the law. In fact, it's quite hard. Because on the one hand, the defense did offer credible evidence of severe mental illness brought about by postpartum depression, then exacerbated by quote-unquote bad doctors and over-medication that arguably made her condition worse. Did she really suffer a singular psychotic event that drove her to kill? On the other hand, the prosecution presented persuasive psychiatric testimony that called into doubt the claimed psychosis. You had two experts in rebuttal who called it nonsense, especially in light of the evidence that she used her computer, for example, to research the amount of time she needed to distract her husband's whereabouts to carry out the killings in his absence. Now, that takes a certain amount of willfulness and deliberation. And that supports the murder charge. And in fact, in closing arguments, the lead prosecutor did an impressive job of laying out the critical timelines involved. So this is not an easy case by any stretch.
6: What did you think of the defense attorney specifically attacking me by name and the men on my show, which includes you, and then attacking Nancy Grace? A victim, a crime victim herself, 19, engaged, fiancé, brutally murdered. I mean, nearly destroyed her whole life and turned her into a victim's advocate and then later a prosecutor. You know, the queen of mean. And I've had many women commenting on this case. You were on with some of them.
9: Yes. You know, I saw Reddington's remarks, Hannity and his men. And
6: I guess you're one of my men. You're one of my, we got a posse going on here. I don't know.
9: What Reddington forgets is that he's a man and there are men on the jury as if they can't be fair and impartial and objective. I stand by the comments I made last Friday night on your program, that Reddington apparently didn't like. He put forth, I said it at the time, a compelling case for insanity, but then he stumbled during a wandering closing argument. That's my opinion, at least. You know, and I.
6: The worst thing he said is the prosecution is destroying the soul of this woman.
9: Right.
6: And then he also said she never did a thing wrong in her life. She's such a good mother. I'm like, really? What about the souls of the kids and what good mother kills their kid, even if it was, you know, under duress?
9: Yeah, when you say something patently absurd and arguably offensive, and I think those comments were, you run the risk of alienating jurors and you squander your most valuable asset, which is credibility. You know,
6: well said.
9: Lashed out at you and your program, and I guess myself and Nancy Grace, because he didn't like the criticism. That tells me he's not only thin-skinned, but the critique that was leveled at him may have resonated with him as accurate. And there's an old saying, the best closing argument I ever gave was in the car ride home after the trial.
6: You know, there's a great saying attributed to Ben Franklin, the sting in any rebuke is the truth. Maybe it was the truth that bugged him. Greg, we really appreciate your time. Thanks for being with us. We'll take calls, by the way, when we get back. Later on, Big and Rich will be on the program. 800-941-SHAWN if you want to be a part of the program. Everybody needs, in this day and age, a home security system. 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
10: Mr. or Mrs. Smith, somebody broke into your home.
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6: Hey, 25 years ago, on September 11th, 2001, America faced a heartbreak of terrorism at home. And 3 years ago, October 7th, 2023, well, our friends in Israel endured a heartbreak in the Holy Land. Different decades, different attacks, same evil. 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
21: The best field operative I've ever had. 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
6: All right, when we come back, we'll hit the phones. I'm getting a little tapped out on Lindsey Clancy, but, you know, Linda, I kind of feel that this is a fait accompli, don't you? I do. I feel like,
7: in what way?
6: Going here? In other words, that it's going to be a hung jury.
7: I mean, I don't agree with that.
6: Okay, you don't want to agree with anything. We're having a big fight before the show. We'll get into this later. You think it's a uniparty. Republicans and Democrats are the same. I'm like, well, if they were a uniparty, then they'd be DSA. Well, you
7: no,
6: want
7: the DSA
6: later?
7: Is its own party.
6: Okay, no, the DSA controls the entire Democratic Party. The entire Democratic Party.
7: I don't know about that.
6: You should go, When Linda's mad, she has these passive-aggressive little symptoms.
7: I'm never passive aggressive. I'm just aggressive. There is no passive. Everybody knows
6: okay,
7: where
6: when
7: I
6: you
7: stand.
6: Go,
7: it's not a surprise.
6: That's your way of saying I'm pissed off.
7: Bless
6: at you.
7: Your heart. It's the same thing as bless your heart.
6: Well, I had to teach you bless your heart because you.
7: Right, but now that I know it, it's a good analogy for you.
6: No, it's a good analogy for you because for 25 years you tried to give up cursing for Lent and you failed and you've fallen. 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I got to take a break. We'll come back. 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
1: All right, 25 now till the top of the hour, 800-941-SEAN if you want to be a part of the program. So, born on America's darkest day, 9/11/01, the Tunnel to Towers Foundation, they have been helping American heroes ever since. Now, heroes like Army Sergeant Mario Nelson. Now, he served in the National Guard, volunteered at Ground Zero after the 9/11 attacks, and later, Mario enlisted full-time in the Army and was deployed to Iraq. Now, Mario made the ultimate sacrifice. Sadly, he was tragically killed by a rocket-propelled grenade. Now, in this 25th anniversary year of 9/11, now we continue to honor the cost of service and the enduring legacy of those who gave everything for our country, our communities, and our freedom. Now, Mario did leave behind his wife and daughter, and after his death, his wife even began helping others to heal from their grief and their trauma. Now, the Tunnel to Towers Foundation, because of your generosity, was able to recognize the sacrifice of this family and provide them with a mortgage-free home. 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It's the letter T, the number two, the letter T.org, the letter T, number two, letter T.org for the Tunnel to Towers Foundation. All right, let's get on our busy telephones. Kenny is in North Carolina. Kenny, hi, how are you? Glad you called. Are you going to vote for the guy that let out the person that was responsible for that, for the murder of a number of people, apparently?
2: I was going to talk about the Lindsey Clancy thing. Like, people are talking about how there's only three men on the jury, and that's up to them to kind of sway it. It really wasn't. I mean, as a Gen Z, I kind of seen this as a downstream effect of the culture war. Basically, you go anywhere with, you know, modern women and stuff, and this will happen. I went to a party yesterday and kind of, like, just started talking about it, and the whole room went one way, and it's not the way that you or I would want it to. And I watched how men who I respected and knew kind of just stood by and like went quiet. And so I think that we're going to be seeing a lot more stuff like this in the future. Sorry. And basically that we're basically seeing these people not acting on justice and principles, but after their beliefs or how they feel it happened. And, you know, this is becoming a larger issue with court America.
1: Kenny, I did this whole thing yesterday where we had both sides of this debate on, Nancy Grace and Tiffany Smiley. And I did it because of the very reason that you're bringing up here, which is we're going to see a lot more of this. And I think the fact that lawyers around the country are watching this unfold and watching the public reaction to this is only fueling their fire for, quote, their clients. And I think you'll see a lot more of the insanity defense. However, let me tell you another thing. And I've mentioned this many, many times, and I mentioned it earlier today. Jurisdictions matter. There's a reason that people go judge shopping. Now, the jurisdiction in Massachusetts is what it is, and I'm not disparaging the jury in any way. I'll just believe that they gave it their all. They took their responsibility seriously. But when you have in Massachusetts not a single elected Republican in Washington and a governor that just signed a bill that allows abortion up to the moment of birth, the jury pool is not exactly conservative or as conservative in your state of North Carolina, my free state of Florida. So we'll see what happens. But I do appreciate your call, Kenny. I think you are right. Jerry is in Texas. God bless Texas. Jerry, how are you? You're not voting for six gender Tellerico. God is non-binary. Trans biological men should have access to abortion, are you?
3: You don't have to worry about that, Sean. We greetings from the great state of Texas, by the way. I'm still mad at you for choosing Florida over Texas, by the way, but we'll let bygones be bygones.
1: Well, wait a minute. I am an honorary Texan. Rick Perry made me one, so I'm very grateful.
3: We accept you for that. We appreciate that. On this Crazy Clancy case. I just want to congratulate you and thank you for finally getting people to focus on what really matters in this whole case. It's not about evidence. It's not about facts. And this is, the focus is on, this is a Massachusetts court. These are Massachusetts jurors, a super blue, ultra liberal state with just, they've just shown in the past, there are officials and everyone, their governor, you just mentioned the ban on abortion right up to birth, or allowing abortion right up to birth. They don't have a great interest in justice or law and order or accountability or concern for life. I'm even now hearing people talking about, well, this was a mercy killing. My God, what are you talking about? A mercy killing. Look at these white women outside the courtroom. I mean, focused entirely on victimization, empathy, compassion for Clancy. They can't digest the facts or the evidence. And so they just go to all of this emotional garbage. They lack total common sense about this. And she clearly, I thought the prosecution did a great job in the final argument, just blowing up the whole idea that she didn't have any control. She manipulated the crap out of that family and manipulated her husband. I mean, she knew what she was doing. Now, has she got emotional problems and mental health issues? Of course she does, but not to the point that she didn't know that was wrong. And she certainly showed it again when she so supposedly climbs out of the window, puts a couple of superficial cuts on herself. As a nurse, she knows where the arteries are, and drops down and tries to act like she tried to commit suicide. All just a bogus bunch of bull.
1: Well, it goes again to the venue. It goes to the jurisdiction. It goes to the state where a trial is being held. I could tell you right now, I would expect a very different outcome in your state of Texas or my free state of Florida. That's why people go judge shopping. That's why they go venue shopping. That's why I worry about judicial activism so much. I mean, it should be about the law. And in this case, the burden of proof was on the prosecution. Did they show intent? I think sending the husband out and calling the pharmacy ahead of time if they have children's Miralax and then calling him in the process of killing the kids shows that she was kind of in her right mind and had a degree of consciousness and awareness of what she was doing. But that's my thought. The worst thing that was said in this whole trial, this whole process, came from her attorney. And one is he attacked my friend Nancy Grace, a victim at 19 of her fiance being murdered. It changed her entire life in ways you can't imagine. And if you want to watch the podcast, it's on my podcast. She tells the whole painful story. But the worst thing is when that defense attorney, Mr. Reddington, my buddy who attacked me, actually said, she's never done a thing wrong in her whole life. She's a good mother.
4: This young lady did nothing wrong in her life.
1: Nothing in her whole life.
4: She was a nurse.
1: Nurse.
4: A daughter.
1: Knew about drugs. Wife.
4: And a darn good mother.
1: Darn good mother. Darn good mother, by definition, doesn't kill her children. Mm. And I'll add one other thing. Then when he said, and the prosecution over there, they ripped the soul out of this woman.
4: I told you in the opening statement that this is a prosecution that has ripped the soul out of this girl. This is what they had. This is their family. How does this turn into this? How? Because of the damn medicine and the lousy medical care that she got. You can troop as many paid experts as you want to come in here and tell the jury, oh, well, she didn't say that she heard voices inside her head. She said she heard voices from outside her head. She said she was making chicken McNuggets. There was a bowl on the sofa. She wasn't making chicken McNuggets. She said something. As I think and I muse and I try real hard to tell you what my opinion is, that this woman was acting in her right mind.
1: What about the soul of the three kids?
3: Exactly.
1: I don't particularly like this guy. Jerry, appreciate you, man. God bless you. All right, quick break. Right back to our busy phones. 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

0: right, back to our busy phones, toll-free 800-941-SEAN if you want to join us. We'll stay in Texas. We have Ricardo on the line. What's up, Ricardo?
1: Hopefully I sound better now.
0: What's going on, Ricardo? Glad you called, sir.
1: Thank you very, very much. I first have to start and say I hope I don't turn into a bumbling idiot because you're one of my heroes.
0: No, you're talking to a friend. I want everyone to know that we are all friends on this program. So let not your heart be troubled. Our audience is understanding and wants to hear what you have to say.
1: Yeah, but I have to say something real quick to you. I never met any of my grandparents. They all died in the Holocaust.
0: I
1: hate the term Holocaust because it makes it sound inevitable. And when I hear you speak of your support of Israel and the Jewish people, I truly believe that you have a place reserved in heaven for the righteous of all times. You really, really do to me.
0: You know, I don't think I should get special props, and this is not false humility, for standing up for simply what is right. It's not complicated for me. You know, without getting into religious doctrine, as a Christian, you know, our Savior was Jewish. The apostles that he chose, his chosen apostles, were Jewish. His cousin, John the Baptist, was Jewish. And he came to save all of humanity from our sins. And whether you believe he's the Mashiach, the Messiah, I believe that Jesus is the bridge. I am the way, the truth, and the life. And that he came to reconcile and sacrifice his life, suffer, die, and was buried for our sins. And that man was Jewish. I believe in Judeo-Christian ethics, the very ones that built this country. But I don't want to digress. What's on your mind today?
1: Anyway, I have been a psychiatrist for 50 years. And I've testified usually in favor of the prosecution because I am appalled when people use psychiatric excuses to escape the consequences of their behavior. Having said that, after 50 years of doing this, you do realize sometimes that these people's brains get hijacked by mental illness. And they truly, truly believe while they are mentally ill that they are doing the right thing. And they can be scheming and they can be lying. They can be devious. But what is happening to them is that the brain is hijacked for a period of time due to chemical changes, whatever happens in their brain. But their brain is hijacked. And then, you know, many, many years ago, we had to decide, is this person evil or is this person crazy? And I guess this is the debate in this case, that, you know, you have to sometimes understand that while they were engaged in these actions, they are insane. They're not in control of their reasoning. I have been involved in cases. Another case that I had was very dramatic to me. Because it was when I was in South Texas, I had this little schizophrenic guy who was convinced because of the voices in his head and his delusions that his mother was not really his mother, but it was an alien that had acquired the body of his mother.

0: This is what
1: I so what would your verdict be? Because I have to run.
0: Huh?
1: What would your verdict be? Because I have to run.
0: Okay, I would. If she is an insane at the time of the alleged offense, and she would in what she would have to be permanently on under the care of the courts. So,
1: all right, I got to run. I appreciate your call. And all the good work you've done in your life. It sounds like you've led a very fascinating life. And these, you know, I don't think every case is cut and dry. And I do believe in mental illness. And I do believe people lose their minds. But I think by definition, to kill someone, you have to be a little crazy. So there's that factor, too. 800-941-SHAWN if you want to be a part of the program. 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
5: 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I'm Lee Silicera, Fox News. After the fifth day deliberation in the Massachusetts trial of Lindsey Clancy ended without a verdict.

0: Politico asked a whole bunch of people who were thinking about running in 2028, you among them, mm-hmm. whether they'd go on with Piker. You said yes, and why?
1: So I can give him a 2x4 upside his head.
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4: 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And so is the countdown. 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
6: All right, news roundup and information overload hour. Our toll free telephone number, you want to be a part of the program, 800-941-SEAN. If you want to join us, as we've been telling you, the jury telling the judge for the second time in the Lindsey Clancy case, they are unable to reach a verdict, and the judge sending them back for deliberations, and that's where we are. Let me get to some phone calls here. Later on, we have Big and Rich joining us. You know, it's a phenomenon that's happening, and that is artificial intelligence. People are using it, and they're creating literally millions of songs. Some of them have charted number one. They're not real people. Where's the soul in music? It's like, oh, okay, we'll have a robot do it. Just like people have robots that they're dating. I'm like, okay, that's a little weird to me, a little strange to me. But anyway, we'll check in with them. This is a big deal because now you're talking about intellectual property, and it's going to get dicey. Like any new technology, it could be used for good or evil. You can use artificial intelligence. The medical community is using it. I'm pretty confident. And I'm being very conservative in this estimate. Within the next decade, we'll eradicate cancer. How? Because they will be able to, what the greatest radiologist in our country will be unable to see on a scan, AI will be able to see. And as my friend Gary Brecker says, they'll be able to catch a cancer at stage zero when there's like just a couple of cells. And obviously, the earlier you detect cancer in your body, the greater the odds that you're going to beat it and live longer. All right, let's get to our phones. All right, we have other topics we're going to talk about here. We have Roy in Tennessee. What's up, Roy? How are you?
7: Hey, Sean. Hey, now that SCOTUS has allowed the ballroom to continue, I had this idea for Trump's next construction project. Hideous library, and we've seen the plans for Trump's beautiful presidential library. But poor Joe Biden, he's no longer a useful idiot. He's struggling to raise the funds for his presidential library. I think Trump should step up to the plate to build Biden's presidential library in Delaware. The name of the library would be the Joe Biden Crime Family Library and Center for Political Corruption Research. The facility would be dedicated to memorialize the corruption for the last 10 years, featuring many of the actual documents and videos chronicling the political sabotage of Trump administrations.
6: Why would President Trump want to ever waste his time on doing something like that?
7: Well, I think it's...
6: I mean, honestly, first of all, he's full-time president. We've got a big election in 62 days. I want his attention elsewhere. And, you know, we're going to come back after a little Labor Day break, and we're all going to realize that we've got to draw our attention and bring our friends and family and coworkers and neighbors and strangers along with us and make them realize that the stakes are pretty high this midterm election. I would agree. I would argue the most important in our lifetime. And I've said it before, but nothing compares to this one. So, you know, as far as the Bidens, I have so checked that box. Do I think there should be accountability? Yeah, I do. Is it my top priority? It at this point is not. Saving our country is my top priority, should be our top priority. You know, there comes a point in your life, Roy, and I think you'll agree with me, because I love the people of Tennessee, and the people of Tennessee just remind me of everything that's great in the country. And there comes a point in your life where it's not about us, it's about others. you know, this radio show is a family, and it's like a club, and I'm honored to be a member of the club, just a member. But we all are, you know, we're spokes in a wheel. Not one of us can save anything. Combined together, you know, collectively, not in the socialist communist sense, you know, we can restore American greatness. That's what I care about. You know, we do have an obligation to leave this country better off than we found it. And our future for our children and our grandchildren is hanging in the balance in so many different ways. Roy, appreciate you, man. God bless you. 800-941-SHAWN if you want to be a part of the program. Jennifer in the Live Free or Die state of New Hampshire. What's up, Jennifer? How are you? You know, Sig Sauer is the largest manufacturer in your state. Isn't that amazing?
8: It is amazing. And I actually used to work for a gun manufacturing company in this great state of New Hampshire years ago.
6: Well, we can win that Senate seat in New Hampshire. We just can.
8: Yes, we can. The reason for my call today is I am really upset with the fact that all these political ads that are coming out are scaring the American people, because they're calling this Trump's war with Iran, and it's not a war. Constitution states that Congress is the only one that have the authority to declare war, and I don't recall Congress voting to declare war in this situation. And it's called Operation Epic Fury, because it's an operation. It's not a war. But they keep, I wish they'd have less fear mongering and fewer political games and start working on getting things done for the American people. This is just wrong. And I can go back to like 1988, watching him on TV interviewing. His views and his opinions about the American people have not changed.
6: Look, the Donald Trump doctrine, and it is purposely mischaracterized by people that don't like him. And that would include, obviously, every Democrat in the country. They have Trump derangement syndrome. That would include the legacy media mob, abusively biased and corrupt as they are. That would include, you know, people that have turned on Donald Trump for whatever reason. But they purposely distort what the Trump doctrine is. Just go back to his first term. Yeah, he does not believe in forever wars. He has worked steadfastly to keep boots off the ground in Iran in this conflict. We have decimated them militarily. Now, the real impact is happening economically. We had Scott Bessent on TV last night going into great specificity and detail on that. But the Trump doctrine in the first term, what did he do? He defeated ISIS, the caliphate, and he did it with hardly any recognition, and he bombed them to smithereens. And now he took off the table something Democrats used to support, which is preventing Iran from ever getting or achieving their ambition of a nuclear weapon. That benefits the entire world. And he's accomplished that. He'll never get credit for this, just like he'll never get credit for, you know, securing the borders the way he has. He's done a phenomenal job securing the borders. And, you know, look at what Joe Biden did, the most preventable national security disaster in history. But he took out the ISIS caliphate, Soleimani, the world's worst terrorists, Baghdadi, his associates, dropped the mother of all bombs on Afghanistan. It does not mean, the Trump doctrine does not mean isolationism. And the people that try to define it that way are purposely misrepresenting Donald Trump's views. The ones that say, you know, Donald Trump doesn't make his own decisions, Bibi makes them for them. I mean, it's laughable. I remember in an interview with Bibi, I asked him about that. He started laughing because that's not the way it works with Donald Trump. And I've known him for 30 years. I'm telling you firsthand, it's not the way he flies. He doesn't roll like that. He makes up his own mind. And, you know, to his credit, he was willing to hear out people on all sides of this. I did talk to him about it, but I'll specifically tell you what I told him. I said, your instincts are always incredible, and Midnight Hammer was necessary, and you did that which others would be too gutless to do, and I give you all the credit in the world for that. But I also said to him, you have access to information I will never have access to, but I do trust your instincts. I think he's got incredibly keen instincts. You know, if there's one criticism I'd give the president, and I thought Newt hit on this pretty well yesterday, if If he had only told the American people, hey, it's going to take a while. We're going to cut off the head of the snake, as Scott Bessent described it, economically. And along with the economic embargo, we're going to cut off any ability to access any of their money worldwide. It's going to be the biggest financial squeeze of any country in history. And I just need your patience. And we're going to get there, but we're not going to put boots on the ground. And this is not going to be a forever war. I think he'd be probably in a better spot with the American people on it. So maybe a communications miscalculation. Maybe he gives too much access to these gaggles in the Oval Office. I don't know. But, you know, that's neither here nor there. He accomplished that which everyone said should never happen. And he doesn't get credit for it. Doesn't get credit for the borders. Doesn't get credit for the largest tax cut in history. Doesn't get credit for bringing manufacturing back to America. Doesn't get credit for $11 trillion in committed investments for semiconductors, pharmaceuticals to be made at home, bringing back automobile manufacturing. So, you know, it is what it is, but I'll spend the next, you know, 62 days trying to help people, you know, have a better understanding, knowing that the legacy media has a far different agenda. And Democrats just want to hate on him, and they've embraced socialism and don't have the courage or moral clarity to stand against it. So that's what's at stake. I'll give you the last word.
8: Yes. I think what this country did need, and this is why we have President Trump, is we needed a businessman to run the country, because obviously politicians in the past just weren't doing the job, and he stuck to his guns. Everything that he said he's going to do, he's followed through. And I think that's why the Democrats don't like him.
6: I think you're a very, very astute, intelligent, incredible listener to this show. That's why I love this audience so much. A lot of times you're smarter than the host. All right, quick break. Right back to our busy phones. It's toll-free 800-941. Sean, you want to be a part of the program, Big and Rich. What about AI song making? It's a problem. Or AI dating. People date robots and they fall in love with them. Problem. All right, we'll have that coming up in your calls, 800-941-SEAN, as we continue.
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6: All right, I have a question for you. 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

0: Linda, did you notice last night I had on John Fetterman?
1: I did see that.
0: Did you notice that the caller we had earlier in the week had challenged me, why don't you ever challenge him on the things you disagree with him on? Did you notice I brought all of that up with him?
1: Yeah, I mean, listen, you guys are friends. It's difficult to have a combative conversation, but I thought you had a constructive conversation.
0: Well, that's the thing. You can have a conversation with him. Can I have a conversation with Chuck Schumer, Hakeem Jeffries, any DSA person? No, I can't.
1: Well, you can, but they won't have it with you.
0: No, they won't. Because they really can't justify their deafening silence against radicalism, which now controls their party. And, there are very key issues that we do agree on. He supports the president's constitutional authority to be commander in chief. He supports Israel. He supported taking out Iran's nuclear capability. Are we going to disagree over his position on abortion, the Second Amendment, over, you know, the right of men to play women's sports? I vehemently disagree with him, but I can have the discussion in a way that is, I think, beneficial to people that would listen to it.
1: I mean, I think the harder issue that we have here is that we have, this is my opinion, I want to preface.
0: Oh, boy. Hold on. Well, Ethan, can you put your finger on the dump button immediately?
1: I'm not going to curse. I'm just going to say something you don't agree with, which is I don't believe that we have a right and a left. I believe we have an us and them. They are the uniparty. The Republicans don't do crap. The Democrats do everything wrong. So at the end of the day, we have feckless Republicans and go get them Democrats. And the combination all equals the same thing. The American people lose all day, every day. So until the right can stand up for themselves, by all means, have at it.
0: I agree there are weak Republicans. I've said it often. I say it today. We can go to the SAVE Act as Exhibit A. Here's where you're wrong. It's not a uniparty when the Republicans stand steadfast against this radical agenda, eliminating the Senate. You no longer get to pick the president, packing the courts.
1: Right, but they're not doing that for us. They're doing that for them.
0: No. That's not the uniparty. They don't believe in it, and they state they don't believe in it. I don't know one Republican that believes in this insanity. So at times, yeah, do I wish they were stronger and they had more resolve and they had the backbone of Donald Trump, which is made of steel? Yes, I do. However, it's not a uniparty. If they want to defund the Department of War, defund and abolish ICE, open borders, full amnesty, no deportation, a cradle to grave, womb to tomb society. There's no uniparty that's supporting that. There's no Republican supporting that. Now, are there some weak Republicans? I will concede the point. I make the point myself. But a uniparty? Eh.
1: Let me tell you something. All we ever needed to see was the SAVE Act. 5 weeks of vacation. Elections are not protected. DHS and ICE are having a very hard time getting their jobs done. And that's because too many Republicans are taking it easy and they're too quiet. They are not.
0: That doesn't mean they support the, you know, no borders, open borders, amnesty.
1: Well, you know what? Silence is complicit. Sorry.
0: But they're real quiet. It's not silence. It's not silence.
1: We got 435 members of Congress. You can stand up. Right. You have majority. You're waiting until you're the weak link, and then you'll say, I wish I could do something, but I don't have the majority.
0: Some of your criticism is valid. Some of it is just, you know, if it was a uniparty, they'd be all for the DSA. They're not. There's not one. I'm not disagreeing that they're weak. Many of them. Too many of them. You know, you can find out they don't want to come on the show. That's a kind of big litmus test, and there's too many of them.
1: That's agreed.
0: All right. 800-941-SHAWN. We can agree on Viome, science of Viome.
1: We can agree health, on that.
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0: Uncle Sam accountable to you every day. Hannity is on.
1: 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It is a well-known song of two friends of mine. I'll play it just to remind you. Big and Rich, and they're two of the biggest stars in country music history. And they've become really good friends of mine on top of all of that. And let me play a little to remind you. Well,

0: right. That's one of their hit songs. You know what I love about Big and Rich? And before I introduce them, they're going to be with us in a second. I love the fact that you go to one of their concerts and you are going up and down and emotional and, you know, all the things that mirror life. They capture it in their music in so many different ways. And I just love everything about them. And, you know, they're now into this Hello AI issue, which we're going to get into in a second. Let me first explain what's happening, because they're now turning their attention to artificial intelligence, copyright, the future of the songwriting business, the music industry, as they're racing towards a new licensing model. You know what's been happening, and a lot of people don't know, and some people don't even care, and they should care, that there have been number one, charting number one songs that have been completely written and sung by artificial intelligence. I mean, it's kind of mind-numbing. Okay, but what about the really creative people that do this for a living? Now, I mean, the music industry has been transformed already in a multitude of ways when streaming came online and, you know, people weren't buying an album or a CD. They were now buying individual songs versus the entire album, which hurt a lot of performers in a lot of different ways, financially, et cetera, et cetera. But for two decades, Big and Rich, they built their career. They don't play anything safe. I mean, they are rock and roll, country music through and through. And it just is, it's what I love about people that are irreverent, politically incorrect, that they don't care. And they say it like they see it. So Hello AI continues this tradition. And the conversation is about something that may reshape the entire business, which has been their home for decades. And that's artificial intelligence, ownership and value of human creativity. Let me play this for you. Now, this is a cut of Big and Rich, Hello AI. Let me play a little bit of this.
1: Hello.
2: Rhythm.
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2: Word maker.

0: me where you sold those. All right, so they're raising big questions here. Who determines what a song is worth when it comes to, you know, training material for a machine? Because you can duplicate Big and Rich's own voices. Big Kenny, John Rich, AI can duplicate it. They can duplicate my voice. Anyway, Big and Rich are with us. John Rich, Big Kenny. Guys, what's going on? Good to talk to y'all.
1: Yeah.
2: Hey, Sean. With you, man.
1: To be here.
0: I think I'm just going to have AI write a song and sing it, because I can't sing, as you know, both know, to save my life. And I maybe I can become a country music star like I always wanted to be. What do you think, guys?
2: Well, it's possible. I mean, honestly, your opening monologue, Sean, is absolutely spot on. So AI uses human created content to train itself on, to then plagiarize that human created content that is all copywritten, by the way. And then those recordings find themselves on iTunes, Apple Music, Amazon, Spotify, and the rest, to which they are then monetized. So if a human being sat down and took 10 or 20 songs and picked the best parts of those 10 or 20, created a new song and put it out to be monetized, we would be in a courtroom so fast it would make your head spin. But when an AI program does it, nothing is done about it. Here's an interesting fact, and then I'll turn this over to you and Kenny. AI is not allowed to own a copyright. The United States of America's copyright law strictly says only a human being can own a copyright. So if AI cannot own a copyright, how is it legal to then monetize the content that it is plagiarizing?
0: Well, you two are the only two really that would be courageous enough to take this on. Big Kenny, you know, and you guys raised this question. Who determines what a song's worth when it becomes training material for a machine? You know, does technology exist to serve human creativity, or will human creativity eventually exist to feed technology? I mean, these are real questions.
1: Yeah, no doubt. You know, as John just said, he had, as a previous quote, he says, right now, this is the marketing of mass plagiarism. You know, some set off of one AI application for songs now, one app is putting out over 7 million songs a day. I looked up one statistic of what's the recorded copyright catalog of the United States, and, you know, it gets different numbers every time, but it comes out around 40 million, right? That are songs that are cataloged in BMI or ASCAP. Well, the sheer numbers that are being put out on a daily basis now by AI, it's diluting the songs down to where, what are they going to mean? You can show that the song was plagiarized. It sounds like something else that was done. How can you sue 7 million songs? It just got to a point where what we saw is like, good God, what's going on here, man? I mean, this is just getting out of control. No one's talking about it. No one's really bringing it up. I think, you know, let me back up for a second and say, no doubt AI, artificial intelligence, has vast benefits. I mean, I believe, you know, I use it, pretty much everybody uses it daily. If you pick up your phone and use any application on your phone, you're using some sort of AI. There's efficiencies in it. The potential of, you know, that it could cure diseases, that it can, you know, catalog through information so much faster than anybody else can. It's just amazing. But also the possibility that it is so much smarter than any human could ever possibly be allows for the potential that it could get away from us and get out of hand. So what we realized is that, wow, this thing's moving so absolutely fast right now. No one's having a conversation. We need to like tap the brakes a little bit and go, wow, maybe there needs to be some guardrails put on this. Maybe we need to be doing something to make sure this stays between the mustard and the mayonnaise, and there's not some big wreck inside of our industry. Because, you know, there's a lot of entertainers out there. There's a lot of songwriters out there, a lot of musicians and creative people that we care immensely for, and we would hate to see their entire livelihoods just kicked out from under them.
0: In a lot of ways, I mean, the timing of your career, both of you, kind of makes you immune to it, because you built up a song library that is long and extensive. And if you just stayed on the road and played your hits, you're going to pack arenas all around the country. It just is, you know, you've worked hard to get to that position. But John, you bring up the issue of technology. Like all things that are made, they can be used for good and they can be used for evil. But there's one word in that song that you guys put together that really stood out to me, and that's what about the soul? AI doesn't have a soul. And, you know, I like you, I'm a practicing Christian. I believe my faith. It is in the forefront of my mind, and it is of paramount importance to me. I believe human beings are mind. You exercise your mind, you expand your mind, you learn more. Body, you want to stay physically fit, but also there is a spiritual component in that we were all created by the same God, our creator, that put inside us, you know, individually, not only our own unique fingerprint and DNA, but something called talent. And the idea is to bring that talent out of people. So that is missing from this equation. There's no soul behind this music.
2: Yeah, I mean, lyrics and melody, Sean, come from the human soul. That's where it comes from. That's why music is such a powerful thing to people that create it and to the people that hear it. And so what you've got is AI programming now ripping from the actual soul of human beings. And then to my point, my larger point, then it's being monetized at a mass scale. It is the mass plagiarism that's happening right now. So our push is through Congress. Right now, there are major multi-billion-dollar lawsuits being levied against Suno, Anthropic, and others. But Kenny and I look at it at even a more broad stroke, and that it should be as illegal to monetize AI-generated music as it is illegal to spend a counterfeit $100 bill, or as it is illegal to run a chop shop and take 10 stolen vehicles and cut them into pieces and resell them. That's exactly what we're looking at here. Tim Burchett, Representative Burchett, reached out to me and is interested in a bipartisan bill, because this is not a political issue. This is everybody dealing with this. A bipartisan bill that would look to put those guardrails around AI when it comes to generated music.
0: You know what also scares me, John, and I'll get Big Kenny's take on this. I mean, you have these stories, and I read constantly all day long, all night long. I'm a total complete loser, as both of you know. And when I read stories about people that are having, quote, relationships with AI manufactured robots, I'm like, okay, that is as soulless as it can get. One, you know, find a real boyfriend or girlfriend in my mind. And it's like, you're getting satisfied by a robot and you're believing it's real and you feel attached to it, emotionally attached to it. Does it get any more bizarre than that?
1: Yeah. The second verse.
0: By the way, Big Kenny's going to admit that he's been doing that. I mean, I know that, Big Kenny, but you can keep it a secret if you want.
1: No. You can't give your heart to Jesus. You got no soul to burn in hell. How long before you try to take the place of God himself? I mean, you're absolutely right, man. There's certain things that we don't need to be artificial in our lives. You know, they call it artificial intelligence because it's artificial. It ain't real. We need reality in our lives also. And, you know, we want human beings. We want to see human. There's no way that I'm really interested in going to see, you know, robots perform a heartfelt song for me. You know, I want to see human beings doing it. I think there is a danger, you know, no different than the danger that we've seen. You know, social media allows everybody to come together and communicate so easily. But then we also realized over the years that how much of a danger that could also be for our children. There were people out there that, you know, had ill intent towards them, could easily, you know, captivate them online and turn into terribly bad situations. Well,
0: they're doing that now, Big Kenny. They are. You have countries and you have evil agendas of people that pay millions and hundreds of millions of dollars to purposely target young people with a message. For example, lately it's been virulent anti-Semitism, which I reject out of hand, or white nationalism, which I reject out of hand. Listen, I appreciate what you're doing. I'm going to follow the progress of this because I think it's vital. I appreciate both of you, your dear friends, John Rich, Big Kenny, Big and Rich. Guys, we appreciate your time, always being with us, and thank you for sharing your thoughts on this. I hope it raises awareness to its appropriate level.
2: Thank you, Sean. We appreciate you.
0: All right, man. 800-941. Sean, you want to be a part of the program? Everyone needs a home security system. Now, there are reactive systems. That's when you get the call that says,
3: Mr. and Mrs. Smith, somebody just broke into your home.
0: Okay, little, too late in terms of notification and information. 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
8: 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Power

All right, that's going to wrap things up for today. But let not your heart be troubled. Day six of the Lindsey Clancy non-verdict decision, non-decision is coming up. Anyway, we'll have all the latest details all coming up. Hannity tonight, set your DVR, 9 Eastern on Fox. And if any big news breaks, I'm sure we'll be here to cover it. That's our job. And we thank you for it because we can't do the show without you. Thank you for being with us. Thank you for making this show possible. Back here tomorrow.

0: On this 25th anniversary year of 9/11, our friends at the Tunnel to Towers Foundation honor the heroes like New York City Police Department Detective Eric Michael Calleja. Calleja dreamed of being a police officer and fulfilled that dream by joining the NYPD in 1994. Now he worked his way up to the rank of detective, and he answered the call after September 11th, serving at Ground Zero in the many months that followed. In 2022, sadly, he was diagnosed with multiple cancers tied to his heroic service. 5 months later, he sadly passed away. He is survived by his wife, Marilyn, and his two children. Because in the Tunnel to Towers Foundation, they were able to pay off the mortgage on the family home through their Fallen First Responder Home Program. 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
5: The latest on an Arizona athlete who collapsed. I'm Brad Siegel, KMST News. The attorney for an Arizona State University hockey player who collapsed at an outdoor practice says the student will likely not recover. KMST's Wendy Swanson has more.
6: Multiple reports say Matthew Mayich, a sophomore from Ontario, Canada, collapsed at an outdoor workout on August 20th. And

0: was rushed to the hospital where he's said to be in a coma. The family's lawyer, Robert Carey, says the 21-year-old's condition is unlikely to change. The Arizona Republic reports that other players told Carey water was only offered to those who led exercises, and Carey alleges the military-style workout was grueling. ASU tells the outlet it is reviewing everything surrounding the workout. Wendy Swanson, KNST News.
1: A community vigil is planned for this evening in Catalina Park in Tucson for two men who were gunned down this week in the parking lot of a gay bar near 6th Avenue and Speedway. Police believe there was an altercation that escalated to violence. Police say the alleged shooter fired at the men, then turned the gun on himself. He was also pronounced dead. Police are investigating this as a hate crime. A memorial to the two men continues to grow in the parking lot. The Arizona governor's race getting heated, with early voting set to begin in just over a month. Democrat incumbent Katie Hobbs and Republican challenger Andy Biggs releasing attack ads accusing each other of protecting pedophiles. I'm Brad Siegel, KNST AM 790, Tucson's most stimulating.
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1: Mostly clear skies tonight. The overnight low 84. Mostly sunny tomorrow. High 102. And we have a chance of showers tomorrow night. Low 83. 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
6: 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Now, this shooting in Tucson, at a parking lot of a gay bar, where we're just being told, look, trust us, it's a hate crime. We have no idea, but we're finding out more about the gunman, which isn't much. And we're also finding more out about the victims, the two guys that were shot, okay? Now, one of the guys that was shot and killed, and nobody should be shot and killed over their political beliefs. I believe that the left does not. The left is so sad, but the left does not. They just don't. They don't think that way. One of the guys that was shot and killed, and there's a story at Tucson.com that the gunman who killed himself after shooting the two guys, he left a note about hate and recently moved to Tucson about a month ago from Oklahoma and has no connection to the victims. This is all strange. All strange. Okay. He left a note indicating hate toward the LGBTQIA plus community. Again, the guy's name is Osman Cisse, and apparently he was born in the Gambia, which has about a 95% Muslim religion there. 95% of the people in the Gambia are that. Okay.
7: This guy moved here about a month ago. Don't sit there and tell me that homophobia is running rampant, this and that, blah, blah, blah. What if this guy's just a nut? Anyway, we'll get to more about him. One of the reasons why the mayor and others are laying it on thick about how all of a sudden there's so much hatred toward the gays. When I don't see it. Do you see the hatred toward the gays? I don't see. Well, you don't understand. You guys have you've painted over the rainbow crosswalks. Shut up. Give me a break. The Dallas Stars said they're not going to have a pride night. Anybody can go to a hockey game. It doesn't matter. So, now let's look really quick at one of the victims. His name is Cameron Davis Capara. And it's being reported that he called himself a journalist. He's a political activist, a far-left political activist, all about the pro-Palestine movement. Even though if he is a gay man went to Gaza or anywhere in the Middle East, it wouldn't be too good for him now, would it? Hated Trump, went to the No Kings stuff, the anti-ICE stuff, all this stuff. I want you to, there's videos he put of himself on the internet where he made statements. One of them, he's dressed like a Palestinian. He's got the kefaya all around his face and his head. All you see are his eyeballs and some eyebrows. And this is some of the stuff. I'm not making it. This is some of the stuff that he said.
8: Hello, my name is Cameron Davis, also known as the Ninja Ferret on Instagram.
7: Hold on. Again, the guy was shot and killed, didn't deserve it. Nobody deserves that. He calls himself the Ninja Ferret. You ever see Guardians of the Galaxy? I think it might have been Guardians of the Galaxy 2. When there was mutiny on one of the ships and the guy that took over called himself Taserface. They're like, wait, what? This guy, what? We got to take this guy seriously. He's a left-wing kook. He was a left-wing kook activist.
8: Hello, my name is Cameron Davis, also known as the Ninja Ferret on Instagram.
7: The Ninja Ferret. Okay. I know, Garrett, you got it. Come on, Garrett, show some respect. Listen, I'm letting his words speak for himself. There's more from the Ninja Ferret.
8: I'm a local photojournalist and political activist working with the Arizona Palestine Solidarity Alliance.
7: Ah, there you have it. The Arizona Palestine Solidarity Alliance. You want to know about these guys? They hate the Jews. They've actually published how they compared the Jews to the KKK. They want to burn down the Jews. They actually took over Democrat Congressman Greg Stanton's office. They took it over. They tried. Oh, yeah. Okay. Now, again, I don't know enough. There's no background. It's starting to creep out a little bit more and more and more about the guy that killed him, this Osman Cisse. He killed this Cameron guy and the other guy, and then Cisse shot himself and killed himself. Again, he comes from a country that is 95% Muslim. It's interesting how this is like the queers for Palestine, the gays for Palestine. They all of a sudden, a guy that most likely was a Muslim man took his life. Again, I'll believe this when I see it for myself. I truly believe, my gut tells me, as I played yesterday, a lot of Regina Romero ginning up this stuff and the hatred and there's homophobia and all this other stuff and I'm going to take your guns now and it's the weak gun laws, easy access to guns. We don't even know how he got his gun, but she came out and said that right away. Tucson police, their police chief came out and made a statement and said something about bias-based crimes, like she was forced to say something about it being a hate crime. The farthest she went was talking about a bias-based crime. She said, we're still looking into evidence. But Tucson police now say there is a note that further indicated he acted alone and that this shooting was a targeted attack motivated by hate toward the LGBTQA community, all based on the note. I want to see the note. Release the note. They haven't. Remember how the government for about 3 years would not release the manifesto of the transgender shooter at the Christian school in Nashville? Remember that? I want to see the evidence. It's what I want to do. Anyway, this guy, he was a crazy guy. And I'm not saying that's why he needed to become Zelenia. This is the guy he is. I don't know why this guy picked him, because according to homicide detectives at Tucson Police, again, the killer, the guy from the Gambia, did not know the two guys that he shot and killed in the parking lot. But here's more of the Ninja Ferret.
8: Trump has unleashed ICE terror against our immigrant neighbors and illegal acts of war against Venezuela by kidnapping the democratically elected president.
7: There you go. If somebody thinks that Maduro is democratically elected, you're a bit insane. Doesn't mean he deserved to die. I'm just letting you hear who this guy is and what he is about. Okay? And I'll have more about this and more about the whatever we know of this Ousmane Cisse guy, because more is coming out about him. I don't know. He didn't have a criminal record. Again, for Regina Romero to blame weak gun laws and easy access to guns, there's no evidence of anything. Anything about this. But people are laying it on thick. You have more Democrat state representatives and senators making videos. This shouldn't happen to you because of someone you love. You know, it's funny. They never said this about Jews being treated this way when the campuses across Arizona were being taken over by the tents. Remember the tents and the Jew-hating morons? The pro-Palestinian crazies, the pro-Hamas crazies, nothing. You shouldn't be scared just because of your religion. Nothing at all. Nothing at all. It's just a unique, strange story when a guy that's out there fighting against ICE, fighting for illegals, fighting for Muslims, is shot and killed by what looks like a Muslim migrant man. Something about it. We'll do more on this. I want you to hear more too, rather, since you're with me, this part of the show. Kate, you want to know why you don't hear a lot of Katie Hobbs? Because she sounds nasty. A reporter here in Arizona caught up with Katie Hobbs, KK Katie Hobbs, to ask her, why are you not releasing the donors, people, companies, people, you name it, that donated to your legal defense fund? Wait till you hear nasty Katie. Oh, man, oh, man, oh, man. I have it for you. It's coming up. Gary Lewis with you. It is your afternoon addiction.
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6: 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We had a parent-teacher conference today. My little guy, Harrison, the nine-year-old, his teacher. Right after the 4:30 news, maybe the end of this segment, definitely at 4:30 news, I have to tell you what this teacher said about my son. I don't think you'll be surprised, but, I mean, he's a fourth grader and things like that. And it was pretty funny. It was pretty funny because, again, I'm not the kind of guy that goes around and goes, I have a radio show and I talk about news and politics and immature things about, you know, whatever. No, but apparently Harrison is, it's working. Let's just put it that way. My indoctrination of my son is working. Now, Katie Hobbs, what is with the Democrats? Katie Hobbs is as controlled as you can get, because apparently not only is she dumb, she's nasty, right? And the pressure must be getting to her. And this is just like Ruben Gallego. Remember during the Senate race that Ruben had against Carrie Lake, his campaign took away his phone. You did not see the crazy deranged Ruben tweets where he's dropping F-bombs, cursing you, cursing this. Just like somebody that is on, I don't know, Adderall or Hunter's nose candy, whatever it is. Like, he would just, he's demented and he just does crazy stuff. They took it from him. Katie Hobbs, man, there's a law enforcement event where she and Biggs were invited last week, and she did not want to be on stage with Andy. Matter of fact, she wouldn't even talk to the media. Her staffers, like, ushered her on stage. She answered some questions and then ushered her off and out. And maybe it's because she's just nasty and not likable. I mean, you heard it at the Mexican baseball game when an Arizona resident, someone that Katie Hobbs works for, the resident said, who paid for you to come down to Mexico for this game? And she said, none of your business. She's nasty. She's nasty. So she's starting to feel the pressure. There was a story on ABC 15 in Phoenix about things that I've talked about, right? But they get more access to KKK, even though KKK's getting nasty. It's about how legally, and there was a law passed in 2016 where a politician does not have to disclose who gave money to their legal defense fund here in Arizona. And we know that at least 150 grand of it came from this Sunshine Residential Properties, the group home company. But there was more and more going to the inaugural fund and legal fund. And then it gets, you don't have to say who gave you what. And then it just gets all, like, mixed up and laundered and can get shoved back into reelection funds. It's how you get around campaign finance. It's really bad. So the reporter for ABC 15 was just wondering why Katie will not say who donated to her legal defense fund. And what about this pay to play scandal? Like, why are you not answering questions? Why didn't you answer questions from the attorney general?
1: Here's something Katie said.
5: Look, I'm not going to get into this with you. I said what I said.
1: Ooh. That is nasty.
5: Look, I'm not going to get into this with you. I said what I said.
1: Oh, I'm Katie, and I'm nice, and I worked at Burger King. Okay. You know what I'd love to ask her? How do you make a Whopper? Do you think she knows? Katie, how do you make a Whopper?
5: Look, I'm not going to get into this with you. I said what I said.
1: She continued because the reporter kept asking questions, which is the reporter's right.
5: Everything that's required to be reported, we have reported.
1: Ooh, we have reported. She's got that awful Valley Girl uptick thing going on, just like Martha McSally had. Regina Romero, the wacky commie mayor of Tucson, has that too. But that's more because she just fights English really hard. She just fights against it. And we believe... okay, all right there, Regina. Anyway.
5: Everything that's required to be reported, we have reported.
1: So when the reporter continued to press her, Katie had enough.
5: I will refer you to the letter that we submitted, the campaign submitted to the AG's office. And that's all I have to say about that.
1: Does that sound like somebody that's competent? I mean, does that sound like somebody that can handle things? That's all I could say. And her eyeballs, by the way, if you're watching this video, her eyeballs are just all over the place. She's blinking a lot. It's the sign of a nervous liar. That's what it is. She's a nervous liar. That's Katie Hobbs.
5: I will refer you to the letter that we submitted, the campaign submitted to the AG's office. And that's all I have to say about that.
1: Meanwhile, her weirdo guy that's running with her, this John Giles, the former mayor of Mesa. I'm not a Republican or a Democrat or anything. Matter of fact, I'm like the asexual version of a politician. Like, what does this even mean? Like, he might as well be. What are you, dude? Are you the L, the G, the B, the T, the Q, the I, A, plus, plus, plus of politicians? What are you? Are you pan political sexual? What are you? We don't know. He's just standing there. Duh. At that point, I'm a reporter. I look at John and go, do you regret jumping in this race right now? How do you feel about Katie right now? You said Trump was bad. Katie can't answer a question. What about now? So Katie Hobbs just gets kind of nasty. I know you're probably not surprised by this. And then there's the heat is on and she's feeling it. I just want Biggs and his campaign to bring it. I sound like a broken flipping record. I do. This doesn't get enough attention. And there was another write-up about this in the Daily Caller. Scott Musi, Arizona Free Enterprise Club, put this in there. He's the one calling this out. I mean, this is a big deal. $1.4 million vanished from Katie Hobbs' campaign finance report. Where did it go? Just like the $339 million. Where did it go? $1.4 million vanishes. And remember, she has over 46,000 people that have donated that are either not employed or are unemployed. Who 46,000 people without a job are giving you money? There's a lot that she's facing, and the pressure must continue. It must continue. All right, I got to tell you about my son. My son, a little one-on-one. Well, it was sounds bad. I don't say two-on-one with my wife. That would be terrible. So we had a parent-teacher conference, my wife and I and his teacher, and she said some interesting things. I want to get to that, and I also want you to hear... because the Democrats are all about being inclusive, right? Open-minded. Well, a big-time socialist was asked if she would ever date someone that is not like her. Okay? I want you to hear that as well. It's coming up. Garrett Lewis with you. It is your afternoon addiction.
7: Good news for Arizona drivers this holiday weekend. I'm Brad Siegel, KNST News. The Arizona Department of Transportation is looking to make roads a little more open this Labor Day weekend. KNST's Matt Mattinson has more.
2: The agency says there will be no construction closures scheduled for state highways from Friday afternoon to Monday night. That's in order to help limit holiday weekend travel, which officials anticipate will be heavy in and out of the Phoenix and Tucson areas. ADOT says some highways that could see traffic delays include the I-10 and I-17 north of Phoenix. The department also urges drivers to plan ahead, stay alert, and be prepared for any changing weather conditions, including blowing dust. Matt Mattinson, KNST News.
7: A suspect who committed hundreds of organized retail thefts in southern Arizona is headed for prison. Attorney General Chris Mays announcing that Francisco Fuentes has been sentenced to 6.5 years behind bars. Fuentes pled guilty in July to multiple charges stemming from hundreds of thefts at Home Depot stores throughout Pima County, which resulted in over $100,000 in losses. I'm Brad Siegel. 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
1: Ah, yes. This is perfect. Perfect stuff. Leading into my son, Harrison, my 9-year-old. Got his first travel hockey game this afternoon. I'm missing it. I'm here. Do you have any idea? Gary Lewis with you. It's your afternoon addiction. Mucho is here. Unfortunately, Mucho has to work with me. This is so hard. I know. It's terrible. Mucho just looked at me like I'm the worst father ever. But do you have any idea the kinds of messages I receive when I take a day off? You know how many? You took a day off. I'm going to have to start listening to someone else. I'm like, okay. Mom, take it easy. I told you I was taking the day. Anyway. Earlier today, Abby and I went and had a parent-teacher conference for Harrison, who's in the fourth grade now. And one of the things that he's been studying in school, this is school choice, baby. This is what we do. We love it. We have chosen to enroll our boys in public charter schools that are very traditional, conservative. I know they are. I can tell by the teachings. I know my kid's not going to be tricked into thinking he's a girl, right? That's just not going to happen. They were teaching the fourth graders the Bill of Rights. And the teacher, when we were talking to her today, she's like, Harrison seemed like a little expert on the Bill of Rights. And he actually was asking so many questions that I had to actually brush up on what I knew. And she's like, he kept asking questions. It happened to be the same day the principal was sitting and observing how I'm doing my job. And Harrison kept asking questions. But the Third Amendment, but the Third, this and that. And she's like, oh, my God, Harrison. Okay, well, we'll talk later. We'll talk. Like, I'm like, well. But I did. Well, that's because I make sure that my kids know that. So, no, I said we took a trip to Washington, D.C., and my boys actually loved it. They loved it. They got to see the National Archives, got up into the vault. We're lucky enough to do that. All this stuff. And I explained things to them, you know, why they have the rights to things and why the Bill of Rights are important. Not to get all dorky, but it's not dorky. It's important, right? The Second Amendment, all this other stuff. And she's just like, he asked more questions than anybody else. And he was all over it. She goes, I'd never seen anything like that. I'm like, well, it's working. So it's good. That's good. You don't see my kid up there going, you know, we need to pack the Supreme Court. Shut up. Not going to happen. So little Harrison was, she actually said, you know, you may want to watch out. He had so many questions and observations about the Bill of Rights that, he may become a politician. And I'm like, only if you knew. Only if you knew. But it was really, really good. And he's a good kid. He's a smart kid. The 13-year-old with the 13-year-old attitude, well, yeah. Now, speaking of politicians, I don't know if you heard this or not. You may have. AOC is back on the market. She's back on the market, AOC. And she broke up with her boyfriend of 10 years. Can you imagine having to put up with that for 10 years? Can you imagine? There's nothing about her that's real. So anyway, TMZ caught up to AOC.
2: Could I ask, would you ever date a conservative? Is that anything you'd ever entertain?
3: I have to say it's...
1: Hang on. Do you think she's bi? Bipartisan. You know, all we hear from the left is that we're closed-minded, right? We're not accepting. We're not inclusive. We're not all this stuff that they claim they are. And yet, would AOC date a conservative?
3: Probably not.
2: Don't date across the aisle?
3: No, you know, it's not to, you know, no foul to people who do, but... but I think, and of course, how you define that is very different from person to person, right?
1: What?
3: But I think a lot of politics sometimes, at least for me, is about values.
1: Really?
3: And being aligned with, in values, I think is tremendously important.
1: Okay. You know what? She's right about that. But then all they do is try to criticize us. We need to go see their side. We need to reach across the aisle. She's saying no. And I wish that every single Republican lawmaker would take that just as she has just said it. She is against reaching across the aisle. She has her way of her beliefs, her way of living, her values. We do too. So you're telling me, okay, you have your value. You would not date a conservative. She's not that bad looking. You wouldn't date a conservative. It's about your values. But when I say I don't believe a man can be a woman, you act like I'm the biggest hater and some kind of phobe that you could ever imagine. Right? I say Israel is the right to exist. You look at, oh, you're crazy. What? So AOC will not date anybody on the other side. Maybe it's because nobody on the other side would actually date her. To this day, I don't know how James Carville and his wife stay together. She's a Republican strategist. I don't know how that works. I mean, you have to be with someone. And that's why it's okay. You should fight for what you believe in. That's why don't ever get suckered into it. We got to reach across the aisle. Katie Hobbs is campaigning right now about... Well, look at me. I picked a guy that was a Republican. He never really was, and he's not now, to be my lieutenant governor. You vetoed 550 bills. You don't reach across the aisle. You're not bipartisan. You're a mean old woman. Katie Hobbs is the lady, as I revert back to her. She's the lady that you don't want to knock on her door at Halloween. She's the lady that when you hit a ball into her backyard, you might as well consider that thing gone. You go knock on that door and you say, hey, we accidentally kicked the soccer ball over the fence. Can we come get it? That ball's mine. Like, that's what she would say. And then that's 100% what she would
3: Look,
1: say.
3: Look, I'm not going to get into this with you. I said what I said.
1: And that's what she would say. That's my ball.
5: I said what I said. I'd rather be famous instead.
1: So that's Doja Cat. Okay, Mucho is telling me that. Doja Cat. He thinks Katie Hobbs stole that from Doja Cat, but I don't believe that she did. I don't think she's that cool or smart.
3: Look, I'm not going to get into this with you. I said what I said.
5: I said what I said.
1: There you go. Oh my gosh. So AOC will not date she won't date anybody that is conservative. Okay. All right. Listen, I have more. You have President Trump. He drove everybody crazy last week when he said it's now Lake America, not Lake Ontario. And again, all the people that demand that you call Steve Linda when you know he's Steve are upset that Trump would actually identify Lake Ontario as Lake America. Oh my gosh, this is so crazy. Well, Trump's throwing out the possibility of another name change. And then you can hit the haters going, why doesn't he just get gas prices down? Look, I'm with you. At this point, I want to blow up Iran too. Just, you know, enough. Enough. But there's something else he might do. And one Democrat had a meltdown on television over the renaming of the lake. But something else might get renamed. Because he's trolling. This is what he does. And he's done a lot of great things. So just chill out. Wait till you hear what it is. It's coming up. Garrett Lewis with you. It is your afternoon addiction.
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15: 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We do have an accident in Nogales Highway at Drexel Road and Cloud Road at Sabino Canyon Road. 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
8: 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And apparently there is now a call for my son Harrison to debate KK Katie Hobbs. I'd like that. I'd like that a lot. It'd be a lot of fun. So today, President Trump trolled the world again, and he said, basically as a reaction to the left freaking out and the world freaking out over Lake Ontario becoming Lake America, he's thinking about changing the name of another body of water. He said, because Iran is pretty much gone. He said he's thinking about calling for changing the Hormuz Strait to the Trump Strait. And I see it going both ways. The left changed names of people. They don't even call mothers mothers. They call them birthing people. Gestation. They rip down statues. They destroy history. And this just makes them so mad. And Trump's doing it because Canada's been ripping us off. You can't dispute the facts. Trump put on Truth Social. Now that we have it under

0: know, people, I don't like the expensive gas. Nobody does. If Iran was able to continue their nuclear program based on their behavior now, they'd be firing nukes at us left and right. Anyway, the left is trolled over this. Congresswoman Debbie Dingell went on Fox News. She's a Michigan Democrat. These Democrats so upset about patriotism. Okay, Canada's been ripping us off, charging our farmers and all kinds of businesses insane tariffs for years. And Trump said enough is enough. Doesn't matter.
1: Why did we do this? Canada's not going to change the name. I mean, the five Great Lakes are more than 20% of the fresh water in the world, and they are a mutual responsibility of America, the United States, and Canada.
0: Okay.
1: And do you think fish know which country they're in? Do you think birds do? Canada's our friend, and we should be stopping this.
0: Do you think the fish know? Actually, the way some of you greenies on the left... I think you do think that. Oh my God, lobsters scream when you put them in boiling water. They don't have vocal cords. Yeah, that's the left. And that's why Trump does that stuff. Because he outs them. They should say, you know what? Yes, it's in America to call Lake America. We're America. We're better. It's good. But they stand up for everybody but Americans. And that's why they stand up for illegals. That's what happens. That's what happens, man. I have so much more for you. There's more coming out. This whole idea the left is throwing at us about this shooting at the gay bar parking lot in Tucson, that this guy hated gay people. Wait till you hear what the shooter, who's now dead, again, this happened, a couple of gay guys shot dead, terrible, and the guy that shot him killed himself, and they're trying to act like this is a hate crime. One of his relatives talks about what he thought of gay people. It's coming up. I have it for you. It is your afternoon addiction.
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5: The latest on an Arizona athlete who collapsed. I'm Brad Siegel, KNST News. The attorney for an Arizona State University hockey player who collapsed at an outdoor practice says the student will likely not recover. KNST's Wendy Swanson has more.
6: Multiple reports say Matthew Mayich, a sophomore from Ontario, Canada, collapsed at an outdoor workout on August 20th and was rushed to the hospital where he's said to be in a coma. The family's lawyer, Robert Carey, says the 21-year-old's condition is unlikely to change. The Arizona Republic reports that other players told Carey water was only offered to those who led exercises, and Carey alleges the military-style workout was grueling. ASU tells the outlet it is reviewing everything surrounding the workout. Wendy Swanson, KNST News.
5: A community vigil is planned for this evening in Catalina Park in Tucson for two men who were gunned down this week in the parking lot of a gay bar near 6th Avenue and Speedway. Police believe there was an altercation that escalated to violence. Police say the alleged shooter fired at the men, then turned the gun on himself. He was also pronounced dead. Police are investigating this as a hate crime. A memorial to the two men continues to grow in the parking lot. The Arizona governor's race getting heated, with early voting set to begin in just over a month. Democrat incumbent Katie Hobbs and Republican challenger Andy Biggs releasing attack ads accusing each other of protecting pedophiles. I'm Brad Siegel.